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0: mental issues, sleep apnea, or even early symptoms of Parkinson's disease. If you're at all concerned about this, the best place to start is with an ENT doctor, an ears, nose, and throat doctor. They can recommend a sleep study to possibly get some answers. I'm Dr. Sanjay Gupta, helping you live a better life.
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0: damn. Let's do the ditty. Remember Paperboy? Remember this little ditty? It's a good one, man. Yeah, I got college football on my mind. I got the NBA Finals. Wemby has no comp. There isn't one. It's my comp is Goliath. And you got to go 3,000 years back to research the David versus Goliath story. That's Wemby. He's Goliath, man. Let's get to the calls here. Brooklyn. Sometimes you just got to say where Brooklyn at. And then we go to Pete, who's in Brooklyn right now on Westwood One Sports Night. Pete, Brooklyn, where are you at, man? What's up?
1: Ball game. What's

0: June. NHL, NBA finals, both this week. I think the U.S. Open's around the corner. Baseball getting going, and it is the last month without really any decent form of the NFL. Training camps begin in the end of July. The last, like, non-football month we have to work with. Had fun. I'm Johnny Ballgame, and I'm your guy. Sunday nights, early Monday morning, right here on Westwood One. Make sure you're tuned in all Sunday night. Stuart Kovacs producing, Mondo Hernandez running the board. And let's have some fun with this one. 2-4-2 with Stu.
1: What will the sports world be talking about in the morning? It's 2-for-2 with Stu.
2: Well, speaking of football and the NFL, one team that was disappointing last year were the Commanders after reaching the NFC Championship game the year before. Yes, last year was pretty rough for them. And Jaden Daniels said that last year has left a bitter taste in his mouth. So which quarterback and team are you expecting the biggest turnaround from in 2026?
0: Biggest turnaround? Well, you could say it's going to be the Commanders. The NFC East, for example, man, I don't know. Who's the best quarterback in that division? Is it Dak or is it Jalen? Could it be the other Jaden Daniels? Could it be Jackson Dart? Like, I don't know where I'm going with that division. If the Commanders are back, I'll be like, yeah, that makes sense. But if the Giants leapfrog the Commanders, and maybe the Cowboys or the Eagles are up there too, I don't know what I'm going to do with Jaden Daniels. Stuart, I don't think that it's going to be the Commanders for that team that, you know, they stumbled last year, and then this year they're right back in the swing of things. For me, it's the Cincinnati Bengals. They were 6-11 last year. They had a defense that almost surrendered 500 points, guys. 492 to be exact for the Bengals. I think only the Jets gave up more points last season. I'm going with the Bengals. I love what they did defensively. They're, you know, the 4 or 5 new starters that are going to come in, and if Burrow stays healthy, I trust when Joe Burrow says this is the most talented Bengals team I've been a part of. Stuart, for me, they're going to flip that. They'll go from 6-11 to about 11-6, and it all is contingent upon Burrow being healthy, and I think he will, Stu. So the Bengals are kind of that bounce-back team for me. We'll see what happens with the Commanders. I don't know what to make out of the NFC East, like I said.
2: Yeah, it does feel like it is pretty random. And I do think the Bengals, that's a pretty good pick, especially when you consider the Ravens have a new coach, the Steelers, okay, you have the aging quarterback and a new coach as well. That division is pretty open for them, and yeah, I kind of like that pick.
0: Thanks, Stu.
2: We have the MLB this week. They gave their latest proposal, and it includes a salary cap and a salary floor. The union, you know, came back within hours and immediately rejected it. Doesn't seem promising in terms of getting an agreement before the offseason. What do you think? How many baseball games do you think we have played next season? Do we think we get maybe 120 to 140, or do you think there's a chance the whole season gets wiped out?
0: Dude, baseball was just coming back, man. Like, the pitch clock. Games aren't taking 4 hours anymore. The shift. They've changed stuff. Replay. I love ABS. Baseball, I think, is in a good spot. I thought the playoffs last year were spectacular. You get the Blue Jays and the Game 7s against Seattle and the World Series. And then, now, from everything I'm hearing, there's not going to be a 2027 baseball season. If it is, it's going to be a short version. Like, baseball, you're going to kill this momentum? Because in 1994, when you went on a strike, everybody gave up on you. People, like, quit on you. And then you had to use the steroid era to get them back. Stuart, I'm worried. Baseball's in a good spot, and hell no. They're just not going to want a cap, and the union is going to get what it wants, and we'll see. Appreciate you. 2-for-2 with Stuart. There he is, the producer. Guys, I'm Johnny Ballgame. That's at Ballgame underscore KTIK on X. And that's at Johnny Ballgame KTIK on Instagram. Go ahead, give me a follow. We're here every Sunday, all into Monday morning. So we're going to flip this. Franchise quarterbacks, Wemby. Always appreciate you guys tuning in to Westwood One Sports Night. Got the full lineup. We're killing it here on Westwood One. Glad you guys are listening. I'm Johnny. Ball game. Stuart. Love ya.
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17: If you're caring for an aging parent, you may feel quite often that you're alone in what you're doing. But you're not. Not by a long shot. According to a new report by the Pew Research Center, 10% of U.S. adults are caring for a parent over age 65. Millions more are caring for a spouse or partner 65 or older. Beyond the sheer numbers, this report, perhaps unsurprisingly, found a major difference in caregiver well-being between men and women. One psychologist we spoke to suggested thinking 5 years in the future and imagining where you are right now. Will you be glad you took something on, or regretful that you didn't? You also need to cut yourself some slack, he said, especially women. Don't try to shoulder all of the burden by yourself. You might need to ask for help before you burn out. You'll be so glad you did. I'm Dr. Sanjay Gupta, helping you live a better life.
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22: Time for a Monster Sports update on this Monday morning. I'm Jacob Townsend on 640 the BXSM, the Sports Monster. Over the weekend, the San Antonio Spurs booked their trip to the NBA Finals as they knocked off the Oklahoma City Thunder in OKC in Game 7, 111-103 on Saturday night. It'll be the Spurs versus the Knicks in the NBA Finals beginning on Monday in San Antonio. In the NHL Stanley Cup playoffs, it was the Carolina Hurricanes winning Game 5 over the Montreal Canadiens in the Eastern Conference Finals on Friday night, 6-1 in Raleigh. That booked the trip to the Stanley Cup Finals for the Hurricanes. They'll play against the Vegas Golden Knights beginning tomorrow night there in Raleigh. In the Women's College World Series, since we last spoke to you on Friday morning, on Friday in elimination games, it was Texas eliminating Mississippi State 4-0 and UCLA winning in 5 innings over Arkansas 11-0. Then on Saturday, we'll get the Tennessee and Texas Tech in the drill, but also on Saturday was Alabama defeating Nebraska 5-1. Then on Sunday, Nebraska was eliminated as they fell to Texas 3-1. And then last night, 9 innings, it was Texas Tech winning over UCLA 8-7. Today in the semifinals will be Tennessee versus Texas in a rematch beginning at noon. Longhorns have to beat the Lady Vols twice. And then in the evening session, it's Alabama versus Texas Tech. The Red Raiders have to beat the Crimson Tide twice to be able to move on to the National Championship Series to begin on Wednesday. In the college baseball regionals, we've already had 10 teams going into Monday who have booked their trips to the Super Regionals. That include the number 3 overall seed Georgia, number 5 seed North Carolina, number 6 seed Texas, number 7 seed Alabama, number 11 seed Oregon, number 14 seed Mississippi State, number 15 seed Kansas, and 3 non-national seeds Ole Miss, Little Rock, and Cal Poly. There are still 5 regionals, 6 regionals who are still alive going into Monday, including in Tallahassee, where they have to still play the first game of the championship series to decide if there will even be an if necessary game between Florida State and St. John's. But also there's Georgia Tech versus Oklahoma at 3:00 today on ESPNU. Kentucky versus West Virginia, 6:00 on ESPN2. Troy versus Florida, 6:00 on the SEC Network. Milwaukee versus Auburn, 6:00 on ESPNU. And USC versus Texas A&M, 9:00 on ESPN2. Denny Hamlin wins a Cracker Barrel 400, last night in Nashville in the NASCAR Cup Series after what was a delayed start last night there in the Music City. Hamlin won the pole, but he then was penalized to start off because he got off too early on the first lap. Hamlin now is able to battle back for his 62nd career Cup Series win. 2311 Racing is going to promote Corey Heim to full-time status in 2027. It was announced over the weekend. In the MLB on Sunday, it was the Braves falling to the Reds 6-4, but Atlanta took the series 2 out of 3 as they won on Friday and Saturday. But on Sunday, the Reds did lose Ellie De La Cruz, it looks like, with a hamstring tightness. He's set for an MRI. here on Monday. Russell Henley gets his sixth career win on the PGA Tour as he comes back and wins the Charles Schwab Challenge in a playoff over Eric Cole on Sunday in Texas. U.S. soccer team beats Senegal as Christian Pulisic gets his first goal of 2026 there in a World Cup warm-up match in Charlotte on Sunday. Brendan Sorsby, the Texas Tech quarterback, quarter of the NCAA on Friday. They don't believe you should ever play again in college football for some of the things they have found in their investigation. We'll talk about that as more as we continue here on this Monday morning. And Maryland and Virginia Tech in college football are adjusting their home-and-home schedule moving forward. They were supposed to play four more times. Now they'll just play two more times, a 2026 game in College Park and also a 2027 game in Blacksburg. And now Maryland picks up Baylor in the rotation there on their schedule moving forward. That is your Monster Sports Update on this Monday morning. I'm Jacob Townsend on 640 the BXSM, the Sports Monster.
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3: It's a mild Monday morning with temperatures in the 60s. Look for a few scattered rain showers and storms through the day today. Temperatures very seasonal in the low 80s. Mid-50s tonight, milder on Tuesday with highs only in the mid-70s. Tuesday night, flirting with those upper 40s by Wednesday morning. From Storm Team Low Weather, I'm meteorologist Jeremy Eisenzoff.
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22: 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Lady Vols get the win over Texas Tech on Saturday in the winner's bracket of the Women's College World Series, 2-1, with a walk-off home run by Emma Clark in the bottom of the ninth inning to send the Lady Vols past the Red Raiders. They now are into the semifinals. They play Texas for a second time in the tournament today. If they beat Texas at noon, then it's done. Tennessee's moving on to the National Championship Series, where they'll play either Alabama or Texas Tech beginning on Wednesday evening. If Texas wins the game at noon, they will then play again immediately after in a do-or-die game, where whoever wins that second game would be moving on to the National Championship Series, and the loser season would come to a close. Obviously, Tennessee got the win over Texas on Thursday to open up the Women's College World Series 6-3 over the Longhorns. Now comes up with at least bout number two and maybe a chance for bout number three this afternoon in Oklahoma City. For Tennessee baseball, they saw their season come to a close in 2 in barbecue in Chapel Hill, the regional over the weekend. Beginning on Friday, they were in a hard-fought battle against East Carolina that went 14 innings against the Pirates as they end up losing 7-3 in that 14-inning marathon. That sent them into the loser's bracket on Saturday afternoon against the number 4 seed in the regional VCU, and they fell to the Rams 5-4 as the season came to a close after the double elimination for Tennessee. It's the first time they're not moving on to the Super Regionals since 2019. Obviously, we've been updating you on the Chaz Coleman situation here for the Tennessee football player. The transfer from Penn State, who obviously left spring practice early, did not return in time for the beginning of summer workouts last Wednesday. He did finally arrive on Friday afternoon in Knoxville, but his future of Tennessee still remains unclear at this time. On Sunday, friend of the show, Doug Matthews, former Tennessee assistant coach who handles a radio show down at our sister station, 104.5 The Zone in Knoxville, on his Big Orange Sunday show, he says that he had already been kicked off the team. Talking about Chaz Coleman, no other reporter has confirmed that at this time. On Friday morning, it was confirmed that ETSU football has two more kickoff times for this upcoming season. Their October 10th game on the road at the Citadel will be a 2 o'clock Eastern kickoff, and their regular season finale on November 21st in Macon, Georgia against Mercer will be a 3 o'clock kickoff against the Bears. Former Western Carolina quarterback Teron Dickens, who finally found a transfer portal home in February, which was North Carolina, is now back in the portal because he never actually enrolled at North Carolina, did not go through spring practice, and so he is now back into the portal as if he had just never left, as he's now no longer going to be with the Tar Heels, and he's looking for a new home for the 2026 season for one of the best QBs in the Southern Conference last year and really in all of FCS. Elizabethan softball is the new head coach. They announced over the weekend that Maggie Tolley, one of their graduates from 2020, will take over as the new head coach of the Cyclones. She replaces Kenny Harden, who retired at the end of this past season after eclipsing over 500 career wins in his career there as head coach of the Cyclones. And some very sad news in local college football news over the weekend. That is that former Emory Henry head football coach and longtime assistant coach at Virginia Tech under Frank Beamer, a longtime high school football coach in the state of Virginia, including in Southwest Virginia at Irvington in Dickinson County in the 1980s. Kurt Newsom passing away over the weekend at the age of 67. He was the head coach at Emory Henry from 2014 through 2023. He stepped away from the head coach at the Wasps in July of 2024 due to health concerns. And sadly, the cancer he'd been battling the last couple of years ended up taking him his life over the weekend there at the age of 67. That is your drill, sponsored by your neighborhood Quick Stop Marathon Markets. 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
1: Good Monday morning and welcome into the month of June on the Morning Monster on 640 to BXSM, the Sports Monster, 101.5 to BQTHD2 as well. Jacob Townsend with you on this Monday morning. As always, a lot to get to here on this Monday. We'll obviously recap the Lady Vols in Oklahoma City over the weekend, the win over Texas Tech on Saturday. The game was phenomenal. There was plenty of storylines inside its nine innings with two extra innings of softball there between the Red Raiders and the Lady Vols. But boy, the storylines after the game are plentiful as well. We'll get to all of that as we continue. We'll talk about Tennessee getting set for the semifinals today with the rematch against Texas. We'll also hear from Karen Weekly, Carlin Pickens, Sage Marjetko, Emma Clark. They all spoke to the media after the win over Texas Tech on Saturday. We'll do that coming up here in hour number one. Also here in hour number one, we'll hear from Josh Elander, along with a couple of other former Tennessee Vols now, and Reese Chapman and Levi Clark, as their season came to a close with the loss to VCU on Saturday. They were 2-barbecue at the Chapel Hill Regional as they fell to East Carolina in a 14-inning marathon on Friday, as they end up not having enough bats in regulation there of the nine innings. Evan Blanco, we had a lot of questions about him. We'll talk more about that coming up later on this morning, about the decision to go Blanco on Friday. The fact is, Evan Blanco did his job. Seven innings, one run ball. His bats weren't there to help him out. Henry Ford, though, was able to keep the game going with a game-tying home run with two outs in the bottom of the ninth. But in extras, East Carolina prevails with a four-run 14th inning to win it 7-3. That put Tennessee in the elimination bracket there in the loser's bracket on Saturday, and they lose to the four-seed VCU 5-4 there to the Rams. Tennessee, for the first time since 2019, is not going to a Super Regional. We'll discuss all of that. We'll hear from the coach and some players there later on this hour as well. We'll recap a lot in hour number two of the Lady Vols. We'll go through what the game was. We'll go through the Karen Weekly Taylor panel storyline. We'll go through what else has happened in the Women's College World Series over the last few days since we last spoke to you on Friday morning. In hour number three is when we'll talk Tennessee baseball. As they were 2-done, what's next now for Josh Elander and his programs? He goes into really his first true offseason as head coach. Remember, he took over as head coach in late October. This roster was constructed in the image of Tony Vitello and what he wanted for Tennessee. Now, Josh Elander, who certainly was a major part of that as an assistant coach, can now construct the roster in how he sees fit. He can construct his staff if he wants to make changes in how he sees fit. What will be next? What should be next for Josh Elander in Tennessee? The Chaz Coleman story continues. We'll discuss that coming up later on this morning. We'll discuss what happened this past week, at least so far, in college baseball regionals, although there are still six of them left to be decided going into today. And obviously, Deb Williams of AutoWeek.com, as always on a Monday morning, will join us at 9:10. She certainly had a late night in the Music City, as at Nashville Speedway. It was a long one last night, nearly 1 a.m. Eastern, nearly midnight Central Time. It finally wrapped up there with Denny Hamlin taking the win over Christopher Bell and Chase Briscoe. It was a Joe Gibbs Racing party there at the end. Hamlin did not have a party at the beginning. We'll discuss all of it. We'll do that there with Deb at 9:10. We'll talk Brendan Sorsby. There's been more developments in that case there for the Texas Tech QB as well. So a lot to get to here on a Monday morning, including your phone calls at 423-477-1064, 423-477-1064. Toll free outside the Tri-Cities at 866-333-WXSN. That's 866-333-9976. So we'll do all that as we continue here on this Monday morning as well. But the Lady Vols are moving on for a second straight year and a third time in the last 4 years to the national semifinals, as they will take on Texas this afternoon beginning at noon in that first game. Now, we discussed it there a little bit there in the drill a moment ago, but just to set the scene, Texas has to beat Tennessee twice. Double elimination. Texas obviously already.

0: really late in the regular season. I think it was the penultimate week of the regular season. And remember, it was because it was senior night. They did the senior night. It was Saturday, Sunday, Monday was the three-game series. And they decided to do senior night for the first game of the series on that Saturday. Alabama came out in that game and won 12-0 in five innings and run-ruled the Lady Vols. Worst loss of the season for Tennessee. But then Tennessee responded and won games on Sunday and Monday against Alabama to take the series 2 out of 3. That's what happened between these two squads in the regular season if you get to that point between Tennessee and Alabama. Obviously, there's a lot of other history involved with that with those two squads. There's no love lost between those two programs. But Tennessee has to get by Texas first. And obviously, that means decision time is up once again for Karen Weekly in Tennessee as to who do you start in the circle against Texas. Thursday, you went Sage Marjetko, and she pitched spectacularly. Four innings, shutout ball, one hit. You then pulled her, brought in Carlin Pickens, who did give up three runs, but you still went on to win the game 6-3. Mike White, head coach of Texas, spoke about it after the game. They expected Carlin Pickens in the circle. They didn't get her to start off the game. Saturday, it was the opposite. You went Carlin Pickens for really the long haul. You let Carlin Pickens go all the way up to 2 outs in the 7th inning until Texas Tech tied the game. Then you brought in Sage Marjetko, who got you the final out of the 7th, and then pitched the 8th and the 9th innings as well. So do you go back to Sage? Do you stick with Carlin as your starter? Or is there still the slight chance that maybe you throw another curveball in there? You've gave a start to Sage. You've given a start to Carlin. Do you start Aaron Neuer? There are the questions for Karen Weekly and her staff going into today. Because as much as you're thinking, all right, we want to wrap this thing up in game one, you're also thinking, well, we got to also be prepared for a second game immediately after. Now, you could be like UCLA and just let it ride. How about them last night? Taylor Tinsley, their pitcher, pitched the entire 9 innings, pitched some, I don't know what the exact final number ended up being, but it was somewhere in the 180s. Was the amount of pitches she pitched last night in the 8-7 loss to Texas Tech. There was no taking her out of the game. UCLA was like, we're riding with her. We're however far we end up going in this thing, we're doing it on her arm. Kind of respect it. But that's not what Tennessee's going to do. So I'll be interested to see what Karen Weekly elects to do today. I'm going to say she goes Sage in game one. That'll be my prediction. Is that she starts Sage in game one. We'll see if that ends up playing out that way or not, but that would be my prediction, is that we see Sage Marjetko start off game one in the circle. I would be surprised if you don't see Carlin Pickens at some point, though. They're in that first game for Tennessee. And if there are two games today, let me say this. If there's just one and Tennessee wraps it up, I'm not so sure you see Aaron Neuer. But if there are two games, I think you do see Aaron Neuer pitch today. And I'm not sure if you began this tournament and said to Karen Weekly, all right, you're going into Monday and you haven't pitched Aaron Neuer at all. I'm not sure if she would say, okay, I can believe that. That's probably what I expect. Or she'd be surprised by that or what it may be. But the fact is you've played 16 innings and you've not pitched Aaron Neuer yet. So I think you're going to probably see Aaron Neuer at some point today if it does go two games. If it's just one, my guess is you see Carlin and Sage, and that's probably it there for Tennessee. But we'll see how it all plays out today. We'll talk more about what they did against Texas Tech on Saturday coming up next hour. We'll obviously talk about the Karen Weekly Taylor panel storyline after the game, because, boy, did that blow up on Saturday evening in the Sunday there with Tennessee and their former Lady Vol, now current Red Raider, third baseman there in Taylor panel. We'll get to all that coming up later on in this Monday morning. Also, though, coming up after the break, Karen Weekly, Sage Marjetko, Carlin Pickens, and the hero, Emma Clark, with the walk-off homer. They all spoke to the media after the win over Texas Tech on Saturday. We'll hear from them as we continue. It is 6:24 on a Monday. It's the Morning Monster.
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8: With temperatures in the 60s, look for a few scattered rain showers and storms through the day today. Temperatures very seasonal in the low 80s, mid 50s tonight. Milder on Tuesday with highs only in the mid 70s. Tuesday night flirting with those upper 40s by Wednesday morning. From Storm Team Low Weather, I'm meteorologist Jeremy Eisenhoff.
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12: Thank you, Coach. 6:29 here on this Monday morning. As we continue in the Morning Monster on 640 the BXSM, the Sports Monster. So the Lady Vols are moving on to the national semifinals today for a second straight year. They lost to Texas last year, but they were the team that had to beat Texas twice to move on to the national title. They weren't able to beat them once in this spot a year ago. Texas is in that spot this time around where they have to beat Tennessee twice to get to the national championship. They also were there back in 2023 going up against Florida State where they had to beat the Seminoles twice to move on to the national championship. They were not able to do that, so they obviously fell to the Seminoles who went on to lose to Oklahoma in the national championship series there in 2023. It's the eighth time in program history that Tennessee has been in the national semifinals. In the previous seven, they are 2-5, as it did go on to make it to the national championship series in both 2007 and 2013 before end up falling to Arizona and Oklahoma respectively in those 2 years. We'll now wait to see what happens today there against Texas in Oklahoma City this time around. After their win over Texas Tech on Saturday in nine innings, Karen Weekly, along with two of her pitchers, the two pitchers in the game, Carlin Pickens and Sage Marjetko, along with the hero, Emma Clark, spoke to the media. Let me say this about Emma Clark before we go to the sound here. Remember, Emma Clark in the top of the ninth inning, as she is the second baseman right now for Tennessee. She used to be the first baseman, got moved over to second late in the year as they're heading into the postseason to change up the batting order. So they have a runner on first, one out. They have a ground out to short. They're trying to turn the 6-4-3 double play, which they have plenty of time to do. Shortstop goes to Clark at second base. She steps on a bag, out number two, does not go with the throw to first, as in her mind, for whatever reason, she thought the out at second was out number three. Now, double plays are tough to turn in softball, but she had time to turn the double play on that play. And it could have been disastrous if, obviously, Texas Tech was able to knock that run in. They were not. Sage Marjetko was able to get the next batter out. Inning came to a close. It didn't hurt Tennessee. But it could have been disastrous if that had ended up burning Tennessee in the end. It was not. And then in the bottom of the inning, Emma Clark comes up. She's the first batter of the inning. Hits the walk-off solo homer, the dead center. And Tennessee wins 2-1 in nine innings. So just a story there about Emma Clark that, obviously, not a great top of the ninth, but a memorable and historic bottom of the ninth there for the Lady Vols on Saturday. She, along with her head coach and top two pitchers, spoke to the media after the win there of the Red Raiders in Oklahoma City.
13: What a game. Classic old school pitcher's duel. That's a heck of a team. Heck of a team. I mean, just loaded. Loaded 1-9 and the two pitchers they have. And I'm just so proud of what our team did and these young ladies sitting to my right. I just felt like we rode the waves of momentum really well. It would have been easy when they scored that run late to kind of fall off emotionally, and we didn't do that. And so much of that is because of these three here and the leadership they provide and so many others on our team and the leadership they provide. And, you know, late in the year, we started to do these this mindset journal, and each girl would pick a video and put it in our group chat. And then the team would watch the video and journal on it. And everything had to do with mindset. And one of the ones that I think Amaya Doyle put in there, basically it was when bad stuff happens, you to say good, good. Because good, now we get to do something else. Now we get to respond to adversity. And when we came off the field in the seventh inning, that was the word in the circle, good. Good. We'll figure this out and we'll find a way. And I'm just so proud of their toughness and their grit.
14: Okay, we'll open up questions for players on the right side, front row. Brady?
15: Brady Vernon, Softball America. Just, Emma, in that first inning, you stung the ball really hard against Terry. And I just wanted to know, you're kind of hunting in that last at bat, the home run, what you kind of made adjustments on.
16: Honestly, just looking to swing at strikes and get something going for my team. So being a leadoff, I just wanted to put the ball in play any way I could, and it worked out.
14: Okay, we'll stay on the right side, second row.
17: Charles May, Southeastern Softball Wire. This is for the pitchers. Heck of a game from you all, but could you talk about the defense behind you and the countless plays they made all day to keep it right there?
18: Yeah. I mean, Emma Clark, just like ball magnet. Every ball hits her way, she's going to feel they're going to make a play. I think that just gives us the most confidence to be able to throw our pitches right in the zone, knowing that our defense is going to be there to make the plays. So it gives us a lot of confidence.
19: Yeah, I mean, the defense is what kept us in that game. You know, you don't always see those in the stat sheet, but they're the reason we won that game because of just how tough they were behind us.
14: Okay, we're going to go to the left side, second row.
20: I'm Riley Robinson, WVLT. Emma, just take us through that at bat, the emotions rounding the bases, knowing you guys walked it off and are straight to the semifinals.
16: Just so much joy. I had so many thoughts, but I immediately just looked up and just started to give God all the glory because I'm just so grateful to be in this position and just to be on this team with these people and just to be able to have opportunities to be in moments like this, even when they don't work out. It's just so, it's literally such a blessing, and I just couldn't do it without the girls to my left and right.
14: Okay, we got the left side, front row, Eric.
21: Eric Lopez, D1 softball for both pitchers. I'm curious, how much do you two communicate during the game, knowing that you could come in for the other in any given moment like today and certainly the other day?
14: Sage, if you wouldn't mind starting and then come down.
19: Yeah, I mean, today it was just a lot about what are you seeing and kind of what's the zone like, and then just being each other's biggest supporter. So going up to Carlin saying, hey, like, you got this, like, there's no one I'd rather have out there, and just giving her more confidence, just so she does her job and then I come in and do mine.
18: Yeah, we just have so much trust with one another. I know, like, if Sage is out there, she's going to get the job done, but we're also going to be supporting each other, like she said, in the dugout. And a lot of the times, it's just really lighthearted. Like, sometimes we just need a good laugh or to get each other motivated to go out there and do our job, and that's what we do as teammates.
14: Okay, we'll stay on the right side, third row.
22: Carlin, this Texas Tech team has drummed the fourth most walks in the nation. How did you try to combat that early and throughout the game?
18: Yeah, the game plan was really just to get ahead and just, you know, trust my pitches. You know, we talk a lot about, you know, limiting the freebies and the free passes, and that's been something we've worked on just this whole year in general. So just throwing my game, trusting my pitches, and trusting Megan, pitching coach.
14: More questions for players? Okay, we'll go to the left side, second row.
23: Stephen Mason, Rock Solid Sports. This is a question for both of the pitchers. What were your feelings like during that sixth and seventh inning stretch when things were kind of going sideways a bit and just keeping it focused and steady during that adversity?
19: Yeah, I mean, I just have so much trust in, you know, this staff and our coaches. So, you know, no worries, just like, okay, now what? So just moving on to the next pitch and not dwelling on what might have just happened, but focusing on what we're going to do about it now.
18: Yeah, I would say, and I expect the same from Sage as well. In those moments, you know, you're going to want the ball. And just, you know, having that confidence as well, you know, when Sage went in, that I knew 100% she was going to get the job done. And it's just really cool to have that type of staff that no matter who's out there, just having that much confidence and trust, it's pretty cool.
14: Any more questions for players? Okay, that'll wrap things up for players. You guys are dismissed. Thank you.
19: Thank you.
24: Come on. Good job. That'll be fine.
14: We've got questions for Coach Weekly. We'll start on the right side, front row, with Brady.
15: Brady Vernon, Southpaw America. Just, can you kind of detail what you've seen in Emma's progression as a hitter from last year and also just this postseason that she continues to have?
13: Mm-hmm. Yeah, when Emma came in as a freshman, she's just such an athlete, and we knew that. She's gotten stronger. You see the... you know, the benefit of what she's done in the weight room, just how her body's filled out. But she's just a beast. And, you know, I tease her every day because sometimes she'll take a little something off her swing. And I'm like, man, let the beast play. You know, when she gets after it and, you know, releases the barrel with everything, good things tend to happen. And she's just matured so much. But the thing our team loves about Emma is she's our hype person. She is just... full energy all the time, and she's everybody's biggest cheerleader.
14: Okay, we'll stay on the right side, front row, with Eric.
21: Eric Lopez, D1 softball coach. We're probably having a different conversation. If it wasn't for your defense, the plays they made with Sophie, the throwing out in the sixth inning at home plate and the catch by Alicia. If you'll talk about your defense, you made some moves there and it paid off, and the work ethic of your defense.
13: I'll put our outfield up against anybody. We saw us flipping people in and out there. Alana and Gabby have better arms than I've seen. And so, you want them on the corners when you get that runner in scoring position. But then Tay has a little bit more range. So we wanted her in there early in the innings. And that catch Alana made in left field, that's a game saver right there. And Sophia coming up and firing those balls, nailing one runner and barely missing on the next one. But we see that kind of stuff in practice all the time. It's a very, very competitive outfield. And that's why we have some really good outfielders that aren't in the game, because it's just we've got some studs out there.
14: Okay, we get the left side now in the third row.
0: Cora Hall, Knoxville News Sentinel. Going into this game, Texas Tech had scored 70 runs in the NCAA tournament. For you guys to hold them to one run, five hits, just what can you say about what Carlin and Sage did today?
13: Oh, just everything, that's just a stacked lineup. It's unbelievable when you look at the names and the accolades and what they've accomplished in their careers. And for those two to do what they did, but that just, it's a credit to them because they're really, really great pitchers. And it's not just about being a great pitcher. They rise in these moments, and they're also really great teammates. And so the team wants to have their back and wants to come through for them. And that's why you see us play defense the way we do and continue to fight at the plate the way we do.
14: Okay, we go to the right side in the third row.
22: Tyler Edmonds, Daily Beacon. Karen, huge game out of Taylen Holly with that big swing to put you guys up ahead in the fifth. Could you just talk about what you saw from her in that at-bat and what you've seen throughout her from her as the year's gone on, too?
13: Yeah, freaking awesome. It's really cool that freshmen have had two of our most special moments here so far with Elsa a couple days ago and now Tay. But we knew when we recruited this class, they were really, really special players. And both of them, the thing that's impressive is they came in the fall and it wasn't, I'm going to ease my way in and I'm a freshman. It's like, no. Like, I want to play. I want to be great. They have really, really high goals for themselves. They come off championship teams in high school and travel ball. They expect to be out here, and they expect to produce in those big moments. And they don't let things faze them. If they don't come through the next at bat, they're just right back at it again.
14: Okay, we got the left side front row right here in front of you.
1: Nathan Geese, Lubbock Avalanche Journal. What did you say to Taylor Panel in the handshake line after the game?
13: No, just good game. Like I say to every player, good game.
14: Okay, we'll stay on the left side, go to the third row.
0: Last year, after you guys lost to Texas in the semifinals, you said the key to getting to the championship series is taking care of business, staying in the winner's bracket. You guys are in the semifinals, staying in the winner's bracket. Just how cool is it to watch your team take down the reigning national champion and the runner-up from last year to get there?
13: Yeah, I hadn't really thought about it that way. It's just like you got an opponent in front of you, and they're awesome. They're here. They're really good. Yeah, we haven't stayed in the winner's bracket through two games since 2013, and it definitely makes a difference, especially now with the format where there's the days off. Back then, you didn't have as many days off if you kept winning. So it certainly makes a difference, and we will take full advantage of the day tomorrow that we have to get some more rest. But nothing's going to get easier from here on out, 2 days ago was really tough. Today was really tough. It's a national championship for a reason. If you want it, you're going to have to find a way to be the toughest team when those moments come.
14: Okay, we'll stay on the left side of the second row here.
23: I'm Steven Mason, Rock Solid Sports. And was the plan going in today to keep Pickens in as long as she can? We talked about earlier about how you like splitting the game with two pitchers. Were you looking to keep her in through the seventh? Or
13: we hadn't really set an innings limit on anything. It was more about just evaluating how she was commanding her pitches and utilizing her changeup and whether we were able to command both sides of the plate. Excuse me. And I felt like she was doing a good job of that. We knew that we had Sage ready. There wasn't any like set plan for it.
14: Okay, this will be the last one. Right side, second row on the aisle.
17: Coach Charles May, Southeastern Softball Wire.
13: Sorry, been battling this for a couple days.
17: Okay. Your team has shown to be able to win in multiple ways. Of course, you got the rock solid pitching. the other day against Texas, you scored 6 runs, come back today, only took 2. Speak to how your team can just show grit and winning in different ways whenever the moment needs for whatever it takes.
13: I think the key word you just said it is grit. And we have won in different ways all season long, so we don't rely on any one thing. And I think that allows you to stay emotionally calm and stable and not be going up and down and up and down with how the game's playing out. And that was the thing I was most impressed with us today. I think we know we can find a way if we just keep at it. We know that we have pitching that is going to keep us in the game. And, you know, it's all sounds like a cliche, but it truly is. They have each other's back. And there's 22 girls who are all fighting for the same thing. You know, I mean, Maddie Rutan got some of the biggest, we call them bouquets, in our locker room just now for being the great teammate she's been, even though she got taken out of the lineup just a couple weeks ago, and how she's right on the fence and pouring energy into people and hyping them up. And, you know, it's those little things that don't show up in a stat sheet, but that those are the things that allow you to win games when it's crunch time like it is here.
12: 6:44 here on this Monday morning. That was Karen Weekly along with Sage Margetko, Carlin Pickens, and Emma Clark speaking to the media in Oklahoma City following their win over Texas Tech on Saturday. When we return, Josh Elander along with Reese Chapman and Levi Clark spoke to the media in Chapel Hill after their season came to a close after the loss to VCU on Saturday. We'll hear from them as we continue in hour number one on the Monday on the Morning Monster in 6:40 to BXSM.
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5: From fueling NASCAR champions on the track for over 20 years to innovating 94 octane, the highest octane on the market. 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
6: 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Bubba Wallace down and away.
5: All Sunoco fuel at the pump meets the same top-tier standards as the fuel used in NASCAR. 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
3: Denny Hamlin and his Joe Gibbs Racing team recovered from a first-lap drive-through penalty after jumping the start of last night's Cracker Barrel 400 at the Nashville Super Speedway to claim the win, taking the lead from teammate Christopher Bell over the closing laps. The win is the first for Hamlin at the 1.33-mile concrete oval, along with the first for Toyota in a Cup Series race there. Behind Hamlin at the finish was Bell in second, while another Joe Gibbs Racing driver finished third in Chase Briscoe, who was also a part of the final lap battle for the win. Ricky Stenhouse Jr. rallied late with fresher tires to finish fourth, while Chase Elliott completed the top five. Sixth went to Tyler Reddick, who crashed at the finish line. Shane Van Gisbergen was seventh, Ryan Blaney eighth, Zane Smith ninth, and Carson Hocevar completed the top 10. Tyler Reddick continues to lead the championship standings, now by 97 over Hamlin, as the series heads to the Michigan International Speedway this weekend. That's the Monday Morning Race Recap presented by Sunoco. I'm Kyle Rickey on the Motor Racing Network.
7: It's a mild Monday morning with temperatures in the 60s. Look for a few scattered rain showers and storms through the day today. Temperatures very seasonal in the low 80s, mid-50s tonight. Milder on Tuesday with highs only in the mid-70s. Tuesday night flirting with those upper 40s by Wednesday morning. From Storm Team Low Weather, I'm meteorologist Jeremy Eisenhoff.
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9: 6:50 on this Monday morning, Josh Elander, along with players, spoke to the media after Tennessee season came to a close in the loss to VCU on Saturday.
10: Yeah, congrats to VCU. They beat us today. Just want to tell these guys, especially right here, it's been a crazy year for us. And love how they stayed in it. Got some good memories with these two right here, to say the least. But I think the game has told us we need to make some adjustments. We'll make those in the offseason. I'm excited to continue to get better. But congrats to VCU, and thank you to everybody in North Carolina for a premier setup for a regional.
11: We'll open the floor to questions. As always, if you please state which of the gentlemen you're directing your question toward. We'll start down the left of the grid.
12: Josh, you referenced you make adjustments. What do you see some of those as having to be?
10: Yeah, that's a great question. I think just walking right off the field, I think the main thing is to get back with the staff. And, you know, we've been very fortunate to win a lot of regionals in a row, and it's now come to an end. So I think we need to look at everything holistically and just try to get better. That needs to be a theme. And so we'll have those conversations, but nothing specific, which is the emotions that are coming right off the field.
11: Go to Tyler in front and then after that.
13: I wanted to ask you about T, because obviously the people get to the third and the fourth and the trainer goes out. How is he feeling, and was it just like a under the weather sort of deal, or what was the issue?
10: Yeah, Tegan's, he's a warrior, he's a winner, he's going to pitch in the big leagues for a long time. Whoever's lucky enough to get him with their first pick is going to be very lucky. And it's a guy who's been sick the last two or three days. He's running back and forth, you guys can guess where, in between innings, trying to put himself in a good spot, hydrating, gave us everything he had. And just proud of how he competed today, because he gave us everything. But physically, arm health, he's in a great spot. He's going to pitch for a long time.
11: Ben on the right.
14: The offensive issues the last 2 days, just kind of what, especially with runners in scoring positions, what stands out about what y'all weren't able to do in that regard?
10: Yeah, just weren't able to execute. And, you know, again, we've talked about it, Ben, throughout the course of the year, you got a chance to, and those are two really good arms they threw today. 93, 96 by the starter, really good numbers by anything you look at, stuff objectively is really good. The closer is some of the best numbers I've seen throughout the course of the year. But again, we got to be able to get it done. Got some bases loaded situations, weren't able to do it. I know Reese took a good swing, and obviously Stone as well, so we're able to tag it. But you know, when you get a chance to blow the game open early or put pressure on the guys, we just didn't do it the last 2 days. So you know, that'll be something that we'll look at. But again, baseball, especially on the offensive side, can have some swings. But unfortunately, we had two days where we didn't execute at the level that we needed to at the end.
11: Front row on the left and the blue.
15: Josh, how would you assess the season as a whole?
10: Yeah, I think that's a fair question. I don't think I have an answer for that right now. I'm just thankful I'm sitting next to Reese Chapman. And I remember picking him up in Hoover after that deal went down, and to see him get to play and hit a homer like he did today, and run around with a face mask and compete, and they gave us everything we had. And it was a lot this year. It was. And again, I really believe in the additions to the staff that we have, and also our players, and we had some youth or whatever it may be, but I'm really proud of how they stayed in it throughout the course of the year, because it was not smooth sailing, and our league is unforgiving, and sometimes you get punched, it's hard to get back up, but because of the makeup of guys like this right next to me, we were able to do that and fight our way into the postseason.
11: Let's go back left in the blue.
15: Josh, how would you assess Cam today on back-to-back days, and was there any thought about bringing him in for the fifth after Teagan?
10: No, there wasn't at that point. You know, again, the Teagan was a curveball. We were going to see what we kind of got, and then all of a sudden, you know, it was his best interest, I think, physically. It was a curveball. We thought we were able to get 80, 90 pitches out of Teagan. We weren't able to get there. And with Appy throwing yesterday and with his future and his career, we got to be careful. And I thought he was about 40 pitches. That's what we're going to be able to get today. So really that was our attempt to try to bridge to get to him. And again, they got us there in the middle. But at the same time with Appy, I thought that was good to see. And that needs to be a good springboard into a good summer for him with Team USA. And then next year on the weekend for us.
11: Back right.
12: Reese, what does this program mean to you? What does Josh mean to you?
14: Yeah, well, first off, I wanted to thank my Lord and Savior for allowing me to play this weekend. But, I mean, this program means everything to me. I mean, I told the Vol Nation that I would give my all for Tennessee, and that's... I mean, that's the theme over for the University of Tennessee. So I wouldn't change anything for my last 4 years here. And for my skipper right here to the right of me, I will do anything for him. I've been fortunate enough to know him since I was 14. So, I mean, he's family to me, and I feel like I'm family to him. And so, I mean, it's just been fortunate enough that he's been able to make me a better baseball player, but an even better person.
11: Front row,
16: For the players, when you all meet out in right field after the game, what are some of those conversations like and the emotions that you're feeling?
14: Yeah, I mean, you let the emotions go, and I mean, I think we're all manly enough to let it fly. It's all right to cry in front of your brothers, but I think it's just some of the guys like me that I won't be here next year. Just saying goodbye to the younger guys, but also telling them it's their program now, and just to go be the dude, learn from our mistakes, and don't make them again.
11: It's done.
17: Yeah, same. It's tough. Obviously, you got to show a lot of emotion. I think it's important to kind of tell each guy like how proud of them you are, how much you love them, especially like my guy like Reese right here. We've been through it. My whole time here, obviously he's been here a year longer, but Rex Martin, to see that this is his last game. So there's not much to talk about, just a lot of embracing, you know, a lot of love, and just letting loose of that emotion.
11: Back right.
12: Josh, what makes Reese a love figure in this program other than just being a part of the national championship and being here 4 years? What are the characteristics that make him so beloved in this program?
10: Yeah, I think there's a lot of ways I could go, but he's just a winner, period. He's a winning player, a winning person. He's a loyal. He's a great friend. He's a great teammate. He's raised by great parents. And just the consistency of, like we talked about, maybe not getting the results he wanted at the beginning, but asking good questions. It's funny, we used to talk when he was young. He would just say yes, sir, to everything we said before we even finished saying anything. But just how far he's come on a personal level to who he is now. And the guy's going to have a ton of success in pro ball and then whatever else he does in life. But We're fortunate to be around some really good players with some really good kids, and I think when you have people that some are your best players and your best people, that's a really good formula for the future. And these two right next to me, and we got some other ones too that Reese will be gone, but some of these guys that will now be a little bit older that will anchor us and help our class coming in close that gap quickly.
11: Front row lefty green.
12: For both of the players, the season got rocky at some points early in SEC play. How proud are you that you guys were able to kind of steady the ship, and what did it take to get to this point when it was a little bit bumpy?
18: Yeah, I mean, we've been telling each other that we've been playing playoff baseball for the last month, fighting our way through. I mean, we dug ourselves the hole, and we were fighting our way through, but it was just us making the decision to come together. Not allowing emotions to get the best of us, and just go out there and play a kid's game, have fun playing the game that you grew up love playing. I mean, I'm fortunate enough to end the year and say that I have 45 new brothers, lifelong brothers that I can pick up the phone and call at any moment.
11: It's done.
17: Yeah, I think the biggest part was we knew what we wanted as a group, right? We didn't want this year to just continue to go downhill and be done at the end of the season after the SEC tournament. And we relied on each other. We had a lot of pride in that. And the coaching staff always says, like, go take what you want. So we hooked it up as a team. We trusted each other. You know, there was never any bickering inside the locker room. We just continued to get closer. But there was outside noise. We made sure to just use that as motivation to kind of get closer. So.
9: There was obviously the Josh Elander along with Reese Chapman, Stone Lawless. I believe Levi Clark was in there as well there in Chapel Hill on Saturday, speaking to the media after their loss to VCU that ended their season there for Tennessee baseball in 2026. It's the first year since 2019. They are not moving on to a super regional. We'll discuss more about that there coming up in hour number three. In the second hour of the show this morning, we're going to go back to softball. We'll recap what the Lady Vols did against Texas Tech on Saturday. Look ahead to what's coming up today against Texas. We'll look at the Karen Weekly Taylor Panel storyline, because obviously that blew up over the weekend as well, and everything else that happened over the weekend there in Oklahoma City with the Women's College World Series. As we continue on a Monday on the Morning Monster and 640 the BXSM.
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20: Today is the day for Brendan Sorsby, season-defining day in court. Arguments are officially underway this morning in the Lubbock County District Court, where our quarterback Brendan Sorsby, the guy who gambled on his own team, says, "Please let me play. I deserve to play," because it was a mental health issue that caused him to gamble. This will be a temporary injunction to see him play this fall. Will he? I'm Drake Toll.
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7: It's a mild Monday morning with temperatures in the 60s. Look for a few scattered rain showers and storms through the day today. Temperatures very seasonal in the low 80s, mid-50s tonight. Milder on Tuesday with highs only in the mid-70s. Tuesday night flirting with those upper 40s by Wednesday morning. From Storm Team Low Weather, I'm meteorologist Jeremy Eisenhoff.
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9: Time for a Monster Sports update on this Monday morning. I'm Jacob Townsend on 640 WXSM, the sports monster. Over the weekend, the San Antonio Spurs booked their trip to the NBA Finals as they knocked off the Oklahoma City Thunder in OKC in Game 7, 111-103 on Saturday night. It'll be the Spurs versus the Knicks in the NBA Finals beginning on Monday in San Antonio. In the NHL Stanley Cup playoffs, it was the Carolina Hurricanes winning Game 5 over the Montreal Canadiens in the Eastern Conference Finals on Friday night, 6-1 in Raleigh. That booked the trip to the Stanley Cup Finals for the Hurricanes. They'll play against the Vegas Golden Knights beginning tomorrow night there in Raleigh. In the Women's College World Series, since we last spoke to you on Friday morning, on Friday in elimination games, it was Texas eliminating Mississippi State 4-0 and UCLA winning in 5 innings over Arkansas 11-0. Then on Saturday, we'll get to Tennessee and Texas Tech in the drill, but also on Saturday was Alabama defeating Nebraska 5-1. Then on Sunday, Nebraska was eliminated as they fell to Texas 3-1. And then last night, 9 innings, it was Texas Tech winning over UCLA 8-7. Today in the semifinals will be Tennessee versus Texas in a rematch beginning at noon. Longhorns have to beat the Lady Vols twice. And then in the evening session, it's Alabama versus Texas Tech. The Red Raiders have to beat the Crimson Tide twice to be able to move on to the National Championship Series to begin on Wednesday. In the college baseball regionals, we've already had 10 teams going into Monday who have booked their trips to the Super Regionals. That include the number 3 overall seed Georgia, number 5 seed North Carolina, number 6 seed Texas, number 7 seed Alabama, number 11 seed Oregon, number 14 seed Mississippi State, number 15 seed Kansas, and 3 non-national seeds Ole Miss, Little Rock, and Cal Poly. There are still 5 regionals, 6 regionals who are still alive going into Monday, including in Tallahassee, where they have to still play the first game of the championship series to decide if there will even be an if necessary game between Florida State and St. John's. But also there's Georgia Tech versus Oklahoma at 3 o'clock today on ESPNU. Kentucky versus West Virginia, 6 o'clock on ESPN2. Troy versus Florida, 6 o'clock on the SEC Network. Milwaukee versus Auburn, 6 o'clock on ESPNU. And USC versus Texas A&M, 9 o'clock on ESPN2. Denny Hamlin wins a Cracker Barrel 400, last night in Nashville in the NASCAR Cup Series after what was a delayed start last night there in the Music City. Hamlin won the pole, but he then was penalized to start off because he got off too early on the first lap. Hamlin now is able to battle back for his 62nd career Cup Series win. 2311 Racing is going to promote Corey Heim to full-time status in 2027. It was announced over the weekend. In the MLB on Sunday, it was the Braves falling to the Reds 6-4, but Atlanta took the series 2 out of 3 as they won on Friday and Saturday. But on Sunday, the Reds did lose Eli De La Cruz, it looks like, with a hamstring tightness. He's set for an MRI here on Monday. Russell Henley gets his 6th career win on the PGA Tour as he comes back and wins the Charles Schwab Challenge in a playoff over Eric Cole on Sunday in Texas. U.S. soccer team beats Senegal as Christian Pulisic gets his first goal of 2026 there in a World Cup warm-up match in Charlotte on Sunday. Brendan Sorsby, the Texas Tech quarterback, quarter of the NCAA on Friday. They don't believe you should ever play again in college football for some of the things they have found in their investigation. We'll talk about that more as we continue here on this Monday morning. And Maryland and Virginia Tech in college football are adjusting their home and home schedule moving forward. They were supposed to play 4 more times. Now they'll just play 2 more times, a 2026 game in College Park and also a 2027 game in Blacksburg. And now Maryland picks up Baylor in the rotation there on their schedule moving forward. That is your Monster Sports Update on this Monday morning. I'm Jacob Townsend on 640 the BXSM, the sports monster.
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7: It's a mild Monday morning with temperatures in the 60s. Look for a few scattered rain showers and storms through the day today. Temperatures very seasonal in the low 80s. Mid-50s tonight, milder on Tuesday with highs only in the mid-70s. Tuesday night, flirting with those upper 40s by Wednesday morning. From Storm Team Low Weather, I'm meteorologist Jeremy Eisenzoff.
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9: 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Lady Vols get the win over Texas Tech on Saturday in the winner's bracket of the Women's College World Series. 2-1 with a walk-off home run by Emma Clark in the bottom of the ninth inning to send the Lady Vols past the Red Raiders. They now are into the semifinals. They play Texas for a second time in the tournament today. If they beat Texas at noon, then it's done. Tennessee's moving on to the National Championship Series where they'll play either Alabama or Texas Tech beginning on Wednesday evening. If Texas wins the game at noon, they will then play again immediately after in a do-or-die game where whoever wins that second game would be moving on to the National Championship Series and the loser season would come to a close. Obviously, Tennessee got the win over Texas on Thursday to open up the Women's College World Series 6-3 over the Longhorns. Now comes up with at least bout number two and maybe a chance for bout number three this afternoon in Oklahoma City. For Tennessee baseball, they saw their season come to a close in 2-barbecue in Chapel Hill, the regional over the weekend. Beginning on Friday, they were in a hard-fought battle against East Carolina that went 14 innings against the Pirates as they end up losing 7-3 in that 14-inning marathon. That sent them into the loser's bracket on Saturday afternoon against the number 4 seed in the regional VCU, and they fell to the Rams 5-4 as the season came to a close there with the double elimination for Tennessee. It's the first time they're not moving on to the Super Regionals since 2019. Obviously, we've been updating you on the Chaz Coleman situation here for the Tennessee football player, the transfer from Penn State, who obviously left spring practice early, did not return in time for the beginning of summer workouts last Wednesday. He did finally arrive on Friday afternoon in Knoxville, but his future of Tennessee still remains unclear at this time. On Sunday, friend of the show, Doug Matthews, former Tennessee assistant coach who handles a radio show down at our sister station, 104.5 The Zone in Knoxville, on his Big Orange Sunday show, he says that he had already been kicked off the team talking about Chaz Coleman. No other reporter has confirmed that at this time. On Friday morning, it was confirmed that ETSU football has two more kickoff times for this upcoming season. Their October 10th game on the road at the Citadel will be a 2 o'clock Eastern kickoff, and their regular season finale on November 21st in Macon, Georgia against Mercer will be a 3 o'clock kickoff against the Bears. Former Western Carolina quarterback Teron Dickens, who finally found a transfer portal home in February, which was North Carolina, is now back in the portal because he never actually enrolled at North Carolina, did not go through spring practice, and so he is now back into the portal as if he had just never left, as he's now no longer going to be with the Tar Heels, and he's looking for a new home for the 2026 season for one of the best QBs in the Southern Conference last year and really in all of FCS. Elizabethan softball is the new head coach. They announced over the weekend that Maggie Tolley, one of their graduates from 2020, will take over as the new head coach of the Cyclones. She replaces Kenny Harden, who retired at the end of this past season after eclipsing over 500 career wins in his career there as head coach of the Cyclones. And some very sad news in local college football news over the weekend. That is that former Emory Henry head football coach and longtime assistant coach at Virginia Tech under Frank Beamer, a longtime high school football coach in the state of Virginia, including in Southwest Virginia at Irvington in Dickinson County in the 1980s. Kurt Newsom passing away over the weekend at the age of 67. He was the head coach at Emory Henry from 2014 through 2023. He stepped away from the head coach of the Wasps in July of 2024 due to health concerns. And sadly, the cancer he'd been battling the last couple of years ended up taking him his life over the weekend there at the age of 67. That is your drill, sponsored by your neighborhood Quick Stop Marathon Markets. 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
9: 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We'll obviously discuss the Lady Vols, obviously moving on to the national semis coming up here shortly. The Karen Weekly Taylor panel story as well coming up there as we continue in hour number two. Tennessee baseball season comes to a close. We'll talk about the Vols and the Diamond when it comes to them coming up in hour number three there in the 8 o'clock hour later on this morning. And what's next there for Josh Elander as he goes in his first true offseason as the head coach of the baseball program at Tennessee. News about Chaz Coleman over the last couple days. We'll update that as well there in that third hour and take you through what else has happened in the college baseball regionals there in the 8 o'clock hour of the show. But as we start off hour number two here on this Monday morning, Lady Vols get the win over Texas Tech on Saturday in 9 innings, 2-1 over the Red Raiders to move on to the national semis for a second straight year, a third time in the last 4 years, and an eighth time in program history. And you look at it there for Tennessee, really good day for Carlin Pickens in the circle. The bats weren't really getting hot for neither team. And finally, Holly gets the home run to sort of put you up 1-0. You're battling. You're able to get the out there to get panel out at the plate in the sixth inning where you think you're going to keep Red Raiders off the board. They threaten in the ninth, I mean the seventh, beg your pardon, to where they've got the bases loaded, nobody out, and you've got to work out of a jam. And Karen Weekly elected to let Carlin Pickens stay in there. You walk a couple of batters, you end up walking three in the entire inning, and you're a little bit scared of, okay, has Carlin ran out of some gas here? And have, on a third time, as Texas Tech's coming through the lineup, have they gotten a good feel for it at this point? You've got Sage Marjetko in the pen. You haven't used her yet there on Saturday. You obviously had the day off on Friday after she went 4 innings of shutout ball against Texas. But Karen Weekly elected to stick with Pickens in the circle. Pickens was able to work out of a jam to an extent to get the first out with a shot, with a strikeout. And then on the second out, the fly out the center.

Tennessee. You look back at it there, there was certainly, if you lose that game, there was going to be a lot of criticism of Karen Weekly for how she handled the pitching. The fact you let Carlin Pickens work through and end up loading the bases of nobody out and not go to Marjetko. But it ends up working out, so nobody talks about it, right? You only talk about the mistakes if it ends up turning into a loss. Just like, as I mentioned in the first hour of the show, we were leading into the audio there with Weekly and Pickens and Marjetko and Emma Clark. Clark obviously is the hero of the walk-off home run. She was nearly the GOAT in a bad way. There's the two GOATs. There's the greatest of all time GOAT, and then there's the GOAT that's always been known as the GOAT, which is you make the mistake, you feel like the worst person in the world, right? You're Jimmy. You feel like you have no real hope there after you make a mistake that can hurt your team. And that's where Emma Clark was in the top of the ninth. You have a runner on first. There's one out. You got to ground out the short, and you have the play in time to get a 6-4-3 double play to end the inning and get to the bottom of the ninth. But for whatever reason, Clark at second base gets the throw, steps on the bag, and in her mind thinks it's out number three. And so she starts running off the field. Problem is, it's only out number two. So rather than turning the 6-4-3 double play, which you had time to do, you only go with the fielder's choice 6-4, and now Texas Tech's inning continues with still a go-ahead run at first base, and obviously a batter at the plate there of two outs. Marjetko is able to work out of it. It doesn't hurt Tennessee, and then Clark obviously hits the home run to cap it all off there in the home half of the ninth, and nobody is going to remember the fact that Emma Clark made the mental error in the top of the ninth. But those are the stories that are part of this there for Tennessee. And now you take on a Texas team that, let's be honest, has been one of the best teams of the country all year. That's the reason why they went into the field as the number two overall seed. This is the SEC tournament champion, the defending national champion in Texas. They've got talent from beginning to end, including one of the best pitchers in the sport in Cavan. And the question is, what do you do here if you're Texas? Now, I think they're going to start Cavan in the circle. This game means more to them than it does to Tennessee, right? Now, if you're Tennessee, you don't want to get into an elimination game. If you lose this game, you get into an elimination game thereafter. You don't want any part of that. And I was talking to somebody over the weekend. I said, you know, if you're Tennessee and they were asking after they get the win for Texas Tech, who would you rather see, Texas or Nebraska, who was obviously the options there for Tennessee in that elimination game yesterday. And I said, I'm not sure you want to see either one. They're both really good. But I said, I'd rather see Nebraska because you've already beat Texas. And my point to that was, I'm not sure you want to tempt fate against a team of Texas's caliber. But Texas is who you draw with the comeback win against Nebraska yesterday there for the Longhorns against the Cornhuskers as they were being no-hit through, what, five, almost six innings there by Jordy Ball Fromm. And then obviously they're going to win the game 3-1 there against Nebraska on Sunday afternoon. Texas is going to come out and be thinking, okay, we were expecting Pickens. We got Marjetko. Now what does Karen Weekly elect to do today? My guess is she's going to start Sage Marjetko. If I had to put a guess on there right now, that would be my guess, is that she goes Marjetko in the circle at noon in game one against Texas. You go Marjetko in that spot knowing you've got Pickens ready if you need her, but also I think somewhere in your mind, you've got to be preparing, and planning for just the possibility or even just preparing as if there will be a second game later on Monday. So I think they go Marjetko in game one. Now, Marjetko pitched terrific against Texas on Thursday. Four innings, one hit, shutout, all that. But now Texas gets another look at her. It's a few days later. Does Sage have the same stuff she had on Thursday she'll have today? Those are the questions that are still left to be answered. And then there's still the possibility, and I brought this up in hour number one. What do you do with Aaron Neuer? So let's just use like a three-game series as an example. Let's use the Alabama series as the example in the regular season. So, or not even Alabama. Let's use the regional, the Knoxville regional 2 weekends ago, where you beat Northern Kentucky on Friday with Neuer. You then beat Virginia on Saturday, and then you beat, obviously, Virginia again on Sunday. And you spread it out between the three pitchers. I think you

0: something similar against Alabama, to where obviously it didn't work out very well for you in game one, but then you were able to get back in a rhythm on Sunday and Monday to take the last two. At some point, if you're playing two games today, I think you're seeing number 33 in the circle. Now, Neuer's been terrific. She's got an ERA sub one. She's been an ace for any team in the country that's not named Tennessee and maybe a couple of others. But she is not the one you trust the most out of the three. She's number three in that spot. You're ranking out your three pitchers you trust the most for Tennessee. Aaron Neuer's the easiest one to place, because you can make an argument for either Sage or Carlin in 2026. Now, if it's 2025, there's no argument. But this season, you can make a true argument for Sage Marjetko over Carlin Pickens. But almost anyone that's not named Aaron Neuer's parents are going to put Aaron Neuer at number three. There's a good possibility you're going to need Aaron Neuer today. Aaron Neuer's not yet pitched in Oklahoma City this year. What will that moment be to her? She stepped up in every moment and done terrific all year. But what will the moment mean today for Aaron Neuer? I think that's a big questionnaire as well for the Lady Vols. So I think there's a lot of things to keep an eye on there as you look at that matchup beginning at noon. They're going to play at noon. If Texas wins, they'll play right after the game again in the elimination game for both sides, do or die. Now, either game is elimination for Texas. The only way Tennessee can be eliminated today is if they lose twice to the Longhorns. If they win, whether that's at noon or in a second game, Tennessee is moving on to the National Championship Series that will begin on Wednesday evening there in Oklahoma City. You also have Alabama, Texas Tech tonight. Same stakes there for the Red Raiders as there is for Texas. They have to win two games to knock out Alabama. Alabama's been consistent. They beat UCLA 6-3 on Thursday. They beat Nebraska 5-1 on Saturday. They're the number one overall seed in the country. Could you have a SEC-SEC national championship? If Alabama's there, that means it will be SEC versus SEC, as obviously Tennessee and Texas are both SEC teams. It's three SEC teams, one Big 12 team there in the Final Four. You obviously went into the Oklahoma City with five SEC teams, two Big 10. Both of them were eliminated yesterday, with Nebraska and UCLA being knocked out on Sunday. And then obviously Texas Tech was the lone team from the Big 12. You've had Mississippi State and Arkansas eliminated from the SEC on both Thursday. They were both actually eliminated, I should say, on Friday there for the Bulldogs and the Razorbacks. It is 7:27 on this Monday morning. Tennessee's moving on. So is Texas Tech. That leaves open the possibility you could have a Tennessee-Texas Tech national championship, best two out of three. Wednesday, Thursday, and if necessary, game three on Friday. If Tennessee wins at any time today, and if Texas Tech beats Alabama twice, that would mean Taylor Pannell against Tennessee, part two. Obviously, part one took place on Saturday, and the game itself lived up to every bit of the hype you could ever imagine. Even if ABC maybe didn't have its best show on for the broadcast on Saturday. Then after the game happened, and you knew there was going to be storylines, you knew there were going to be things said, you knew, because of how it played out a year ago at this time, when Taylor Pannell went into the transfer portal with her family, the way Karen Weekly responded, you knew there was going to be some fireworks. There were nearly zero on the field when it comes to the emotion between the two sides, up and until we get to press conference time on Saturday evening. And then you start getting out the Segreda film and looking back at every little thing that happened post-game. We'll go through it all. We'll tell you what Taylor Pannell had to say, what Karen Weekly had to say, and we'll tell you if accusations are true, false, or maybe partially close enough, not really sure where it lands in the middle. All that and more as we continue. It's 7:29 on the Monday. Jacob Townsend with you on the Morning Monster on 640 the BXSM, the Sports Monster.
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15: It's a mild Monday morning with temperatures in the 60s. Look for a few scattered rain showers and storms through the day today. Temperatures very seasonal in the low 80s. Mid-50s tonight, milder on Tuesday with highs only in the mid-70s. Tuesday night, flirting with those upper 40s by Wednesday morning. From Storm Team Low Weather, I'm meteorologist Jeremy Eisenzoff.
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0: Thank you, Coach. 7:34 here on this Monday morning as we continue here on the Morning Monster on 640 the BXSM, the Sports Monster. So, obviously, we understand the storylines. Taylor Pannell, former Lady Vol third baseman, was with the team last year, part of the team that went to the national semis, had a really good College World Series for Tennessee a year ago. And then immediately after they fell to Texas in the semifinals, got back to Knoxville, put her name in the transfer portal, and then landed immediately at Texas Tech. And it was quite obvious, and Karen Weekly even spoke about the fact that even Taylor and her family even said to her, this has been in the works for a while. Now, whatever else occurs, happens, You know, I know her dad at one time made a comment that had something to do with the fact of she was trying to get in a different major program, or maybe it was a master's program, I don't remember what it was, and she wasn't approved by UT academically for that, and so she had to go start looking for a new home. But at the end of the day, made it quite clear they were very happy to take $750,000 or whatever the number ended up being from Texas Tech to go play softball for the Red Raiders. Understandably so. But also made it clear that all that was happening while the season was going on. Now, as I said a year ago, I thought, you know, a little bit, I didn't quite join Karen Weekly on their ivory tower because, let's be honest, you brought in Sophia Knight and Mackenzie Butts from Boise State, and their season wasn't over with yet. When that was all taken care of at that point in time with the Broncos, two players. Now, I understand Boise State wasn't going to go play in Oklahoma City. They weren't going to the postseason. I get all that. But still, there was some backroom dealing taking place there as well. Same thing with Maddie Rutan when she was coming from Eastern Kentucky and wherever else you've been able to get some of the players in recent years. There's been some backroom dealing that you have done as well. Maybe not to the extent that Texas Tech was doing it, but still, it had been done. So I didn't quite join Karen Weekly a year ago on the ivory tower on the higher ground of what Texas Tech is doing is wrong. Even though I agree it is, my point was, maybe it's not just them. They're certainly maybe the worst ones at it. They don't care at all about the ramifications of it. They don't hide it. They just go after it and do it. And that isn't just in softball. That's across the board in what they're doing athletically right now in Lubbock. And they weren't just doing it with Taylor Pannell of Tennessee. They did it with, obviously, the pitcher from UCLA. They did it with Mia Williams there from Florida. There's a reason why she was hit five times last week in Gainesville. Whether you like it or not, there's a reason. And so you knew going into the game on Saturday that there was going to be storylines about Taylor Pannell against her former school. Understandably and rightfully so. And Taylor Pannell didn't have a bad game. Fly out, ground out, good plays at third, walk, hit, scored obviously the game tying run in the seventh inning. All these things, she had a good game. At the end of the day, Tennessee ended up winning. It was a classic college softball game that you wish in the spot. We talked about a Friday morning. What a day it was supposed to be for college softball, but ABC had technical difficulties. You're in the bottom, or what was at that point, the top of the second, and ABC, you can tell, already was starting to have a few issues. If you're watching it closely, you saw the graphics go off at one point. And then there was another point where the screen went black for about a half second, then popped back. You could tell, something's going on here. And then all of a sudden, gone. And not just gone for, it's coming back in about 15 seconds. No. Gone as in, we're going to commercial break. Hopefully, we're going to see what happens afterwards. And they end up coming out of what was a long, extended commercial break with the college baseball squeeze play coverage with Chris Budden, Chris Burke, Mike Rooney. That was obviously going around sort of the red zone version of the college baseball regionals. And when that happened, they finally, after a few minutes, said, hey, they're having technical difficulties, power outage of some sort there in Oklahoma City. Then they finally were able to get back to OKC with a one-camera shoot from the press box and just a one-microphone broadcast with Beth Mowins. Then it was Beth Mowins going back and forth with her and Mendoza and Michelle Smith with a microphone. And then while they were talking, all of a sudden, they opened up the fact that they had a few other cameras elsewhere, but they were now going to have a broadcast from the studio crew down the line that were down the right field line with Courtney Lyle, Danielle Laurie, and Madison Shipman, the former Lady Vol. And that went on for a little bit. And then at one point, they went to commercial, said, our main crew's back after this, Beth, Jessica, Michelle. And then they came back from commercial break and actually, nope, just kidding. Courtney, Danielle, and Madison are still handling the coverage from the studio desk out in the concourse level. Finally, once they did that half inning, they gave it back to Beth, Jessica, and Michelle. And then obviously the game was back to where you kind of figured it would be at that point in time. And you didn't miss any runs. It was still scoreless at that point in time, but you missed some great pitching. You missed a time when Tennessee was had a bases loaded. You missed the pitching change of Caitlin Terry to Nyjeri Kennedy, all these different things during those little bits of time. If you maybe were watching Holly Rowe's Instagram live feed or something, or maybe watching the live stats or the Twitter accounts for each team's tweets about each and every pitch there for a couple of innings as well. All that's taking place, and it's just got a little bit of everything going on over a nine-inning game. And then you have a walk-off. And at least at the moment, you're watching the end of the game. Everything seems to be all right. Go through the handshake line. Karen Weekly and Emma Clark do their interview of Holly Rowe there on ABC. Karen Weekly gives Emma Clark a kiss on the cheek in celebration. Everything seems fine. And then you go to the post-game press conferences. And if you were with us last hour, you heard one of the reporters ask Karen Weekly, what did you say to Taylor Pan on the postgame handshake line? And in Karen Weekly's words, it was, good game. Just like I said to every other player going through the line, no different. When Taylor Pan was asked, hey, what did you and Karen Weekly say to each other in the handshake line? Taylor Pan says, she said I made a mistake. Which I just, you know, I kind of find in her words. Let me get here. Let me quote her specifically and verbally. We were walking through the line just saying good game, and she said that I made a mistake instead of saying good game, which is kind of crazy. Like, celebrate with your team. I just think it's funny she's still thinking about it. It's old news. Whatever. That's what Taylor Pannell said in the postgame presser. Jerry Glasgow, her Texas Tech head coach, was asked about it. He said he was behind it. He had no clue what happened, all this different stuff. Now, Cora Hall, who covers the Lady Vols, both basketball and softball, for the Knoxville News Sentinel, was on the phone with Karen Weekly after Taylor Pannell said this in the postgame presser to say, hey, Taylor Pannell's accusing you of saying this. And according to Cora Hall, when she spoke with Karen Weekly on the phone, she said that Karen Weekly was vehemently denying it. So, in the post-game press conference, Cora Hall was in there when Pannell claimed that, obviously, that Karen Weekly had said what she had said about you'd made a mistake. At that point in time, Cora says that she texted Tennessee Sports Information Director to let him know what Pannell said and asked if Karen Weekly wanted to respond. The story had to be written, and I wanted to be fair to Weekly before publishing, Cora Hall said in her story on Sunday. She said, when I spoke to Weekly on the phone shortly after, I'd never heard her that upset. She was angry, but also seemed utterly confused about the way the postgame interaction had been perceived by Pannell, who spent 3 years at Tennessee after suffering a season-ending injury as a true freshman. Weekly said, quote, if you rewatch at the tape of the handshake line, you're going to see me go just as fast by her as anybody else. I didn't even know where she was in the handshake line. That's an outright lie. I said, good game, like I said to every other player. Cora Hall does go on to add, for what it's worth, Weekly has always been a complete professional when speaking with media members in my experience. I have never heard her allow as much emotion to show as she did on the phone call, and it felt like she was genuinely hurt by the accusation. That then led to ESPN's broadcast yesterday of the Texas-Nebraska game. Now, I thought it was interesting that they decided to pull this out during the Texas-Nebraska game. Now, the reasoning of why they did it was that the broadcast crew of the Texas-Nebraska game yesterday was the broadcast crew of Tennessee-Texas Tech on Saturday. So they obviously had the viewpoint of what had happened on the field, specifically Holly Rowe, the reporter. But Beth Mowins and the broadcast crew, during a break in the action yesterday between the Longhorns and the Cornhuskers, pulled back some film from the handshake line. And in it, you can hear Beth Mowins talking about the fact of, you see the Texas Tech players going in the line, and you see Karen Weekly at the end of the line as the head coach for Tennessee, going by each one of them almost at the same pace as everybody, as every single player. Good game, good game, good game, good game. She reaches Taylor Pannell, good game, kept moving. So at that point, it's quite obvious Karen Weekly did not say to Taylor Pannell at that point in time, you made a mistake. But as the video continued, and it should be noted at that point as well, Holly Rowe, the ESPN ABC reporter who was in the area as she was getting set for the post-game interview, said she heard Karen Weekly say only good game to Taylor Pannell and only good game to all of the Texas Tech players on Saturday. But as the video continues and the handshake line is fully over with, and just so you know where the dugouts were if you weren't watching the game, Texas Tech dugout was down the first base side. Tennessee's was down the third base side. So as the handshake line's happening, Texas Tech is having to work their way back towards first base as they'd obviously came down the third base side with the handshakes with Tennessee. And as Pannell was making her way back towards her dugout, she turns around and says something as if to sort of respond as if somebody has said something to her. But at the time when she does this, Karen Weekly is still not done with the handshake line on the opposite end. Karen Weekly is not in the area of Taylor Pannell at that point in time. So either Taylor Pannell had the feeling of, I want to get something off my chest, or maybe someone else said something to Taylor Pannell from Tennessee. There were Tennessee people in that area. It just wasn't Karen Weekly. It may have been a player for Tennessee, maybe even a former teammate of Taylor Pannell. There were a couple of other assistant coaches or other staff members for Tennessee that were in the area, but it wasn't Karen Weekly. And you can watch the video to see that Taylor Pannell was quite upset at that point. Jerry Glasgow comes running over and sort of ushering his team, or I think the wording that Beth Moen used was shepherding his team into the dugout. And he says something to the extent to Taylor, did somebody say something? And all you can read in her lips were, make a, she dropped another word that I can't use, mistake. That's what you can hear she's saying there. To sort of make it sound like somebody at least made some sort of comment to her about a mistake. But once again, it's clear it wasn't Karen Weekly. So it certainly appears that Karen Weekly was lied about on Saturday. Some people like the fact of the idea that Karen Weekly said that to Taylor Pannell. I understand that as well. I think when it comes out there, when I saw the first video of what Taylor Pannell had said, I was like, really? Come on. I have a hard time thinking Karen Weekly is going to say that. But remember, a lot of us thought it was a little of a hard time imagining Karen Weekly. Remember, her own players thought so as well, that she'd be okay with them smoking cigars after beating Alabama earlier this season. But she was good with it. Sort of that turning over of a new leaf of, you know what, new era of players, different attitudes. She's trying to obviously adapt to that. Maybe she adapted to something herself there in that moment. But boy, it was still hard to believe that that actually would take place. Video shows proof that that did not happen. Other witnesses proof that did not happen. It's also fair, though, to say that somebody, it seems like, maybe did say something to Taylor Pannell. I don't know who it was. It could have been a player. There were several in the area that maybe whispered something, maybe said something just loud enough to where Taylor Pannell with some bird eye ears. Well, what was that? Who said that? Come on. But at the end of the day, it wasn't Karen Weekly. And in the postgame presser Saturday night, when asked, what did you and Karen Weekly say to each other? Her line was specifically, she said, I made a mistake. Like, celebrate your team. I just think it's funny she's still thinking about it. Saying she, as in Karen Weekly, specifically pointing out, calling out Karen Weekly for saying the line about she made a mistake in leaving Tennessee. So that was obvious that that was incorrect. That was false. Fact is, Taylor Pannell made the decision she made. She left for more money. She left for a chance to go play what she thought maybe had a more chance of winning a national title. Whether or not that's going to be true after today or not, who knows? But the fact is that Taylor Pannell made that decision. Just like your teammates, Caitlin Terry, made the decision to leave UCLA and to go to Texas Tech. Last night, she had to go up against UCLA. As you're watching the post-game handshake line last night, you're seeing her not saying words. She goes through the line, but her mouth isn't moving last night when she's slapping hands in the handshake line with her former teammates. You also see Jerry Glasgow, her head coach, having his arm on her shoulder. Now, whatever that reasoning was for that moment, I don't know. Nope, not sure what the full backstory is there on her relationship with her former team, former teammates, former coaches. But that took place there last night. Obviously, last week in the Super Regional in Gainesville, you had Mia Williams, their second baseman, transfer from Florida, who certainly had plenty of issues with her former team, where she was hit not once, not twice, not three, not four, but five times in three games last weekend. To the point of where Jason Williams, her dad, White Chocolate, the former NBA basketball player who played his college ball at Florida, got into it with fans in the stands and ended with Florida not shaking hands with Texas Tech. And then Texas Tech coming over to their side of the dugout and yelling stuff at Florida's dugout. That's where that finally ended. So the fact is, these players made their decision. They elected to take what most people believe was a lot more money from the school they were at to go play somewhere else for that money. Nothing wrong with that decision. And fact is, there's nothing wrong with Tennessee or UCLA or Florida or Stanford in the case of Najee Kennedy from 2 years ago having hard feelings about it. We all in life make decisions to go and leave one place for another. You know, when I leave a job to take another job, guess what? At some point in time, somebody at the former shop is going to be mad at me for taking the job and leaving. Whether it's fair, unfair, whatever it may be, that's just life. But the fact is, I made a personal decision. Whether that was for career movement, whether that was for money, whether it was for personal other things in life, whatever it may be, those are the things you do. My guess is almost every single one of you have been through that probably multiple times in your life. These players are doing it for the first in college. And there's chances are maybe even more money in that situation involved in their decisions than even in your situations in your life. Seems like a fairly safe assumption. So it's not surprising to see that the schools that were spurned be upset about it. But the fact is, it certainly seems like Taylor Pannell lied in some way, shape, form, or fashion on Saturday night. And if there is the small possibility that Tennessee takes care of their business today and Texas Tech beats Alabama twice today and you get a Tennessee-Texas Tech National Championship Series that begins on Wednesday there in Oklahoma City, just get ready. You want to talk about fun? That'd be a whole heck of a lot of fun. 7:53 here on a Monday. Let's be honest. Tennessee against Alabama, Tennessee against Texas Tech, either one. We'll have plenty of storylines to go into it there for those two squads. 7:53 here on this Monday as we continue wrapping up hour number two right after this on 640 the BXSM.
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15: It's a mild Monday morning with temperatures in the 60s. Look for a few scattered rain showers and storms through the day today. Temperatures very seasonal in the low 80s, mid 50s tonight. Milder on Tuesday with highs only in the mid 70s. Tuesday night flirting with those upper 40s by Wednesday morning. From Storm Team Low Weather, I'm meteorologist Jeremy Eisenhoff.
0: 7:57 on this Monday morning. As we continue on 640 WXSM, the Sports Monster, 101.5 WQTHD2 as well. 2 hours down, two more to go. Obviously, as we said there a moment ago, it's Tennessee versus Texas today, Alabama versus Texas Tech in the national semifinals there at the Women's College World Series. If you didn't step and watch Texas Tech, UCLA last night, you missed the sprinklers going off in the ninth inning. Or was that in the eighth? And that was in the eighth inning, actually. Sprinklers went off last night there in OKC. Man. So you had ABC losing the broadcast on Saturday. Sprinklers going in, having the game go into a slight delay there last night in that matchup. A little bit of everything going on there the last couple of days at the College World Series there on the women's side of things in Oklahoma City. Obviously Nebraska eliminated yesterday. Jordy Ball Fromm, great career, national champion at Oklahoma, decided to go home to Nebraska, tried to do the same thing there at her home state school. Got them back to the College World Series, just couldn't quite get them over the hump to the national championship, but what a performance by her. No-hitter going into the sixth inning, and then obviously Texas not only snaps the no-hitter, they go on to win the game 3-1 there as well for the Longhorns as they end Nebraska's season on Sunday. UCLA, all those home run hitters not able to get past Texas Tech last night in a game that went on for forever. Taylor Tinsley, their pitcher, 180-plus pitches last night for the Bruins. Just amazing game there last night there between the Red Raiders and UCLA there in OKC. 2 hours down, two more to go coming up here on this Morning Monster on a Monday. Tennessee baseball, where does Josh Elander DeVos turn to in his first real offseason as the head coach? Now, after their season comes to a close, we'll discuss that. Chas Coleman news and updates there for the Tennessee defensive lineman transfer from Penn State. And we'll update what else is going on in college baseball for the regional weekend as we continue in the Morning Monster on 640 WXSM, the Sports Monster.
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2: The stage is set for the ultimate showdown on ice. 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
15: Seasonal weather conditions on this Monday afternoon. Low 80s for those high temperatures. There will be a few scattered rain showers and storms possible through the afternoon and early this evening. Meanwhile, cooling off tonight in the mid-50s. Tomorrow, very mild on Tuesday, 76. We'll be down to 50 by Tuesday night. From Storm Team Low Weather, I'm meteorologist Jeremy Eisenhoff.
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0: Time for a Monster Sports update on this Monday morning. I'm Jacob Townsend on 640 the BXSM, the Sports Monster. Over the weekend, the San Antonio Spurs booked their trip to the NBA Finals as they knocked off the Oklahoma City Thunder in OKC in Game 7, 111-103 on Saturday night. It'll be the Spurs versus the Knicks in the NBA Finals beginning on Monday in San Antonio. In the NHL Stanley Cup playoffs, it was the Carolina Hurricanes winning Game 5 over the Montreal Canadiens in the Eastern Conference Finals on Friday night, 6-1 in Raleigh. That booked the trip to the Stanley Cup Finals for the Hurricanes. They'll play against the Vegas Golden Knights beginning tomorrow night there in Raleigh. In the Women's College World Series, since we last spoke to you on Friday morning, on Friday in elimination games, it was Texas eliminating Mississippi State 4-0 and UCLA winning in 5 innings over Arkansas 11-0. Then on Saturday, we'll get to Tennessee and Texas Tech in the drill, but also on Saturday was Alabama defeating Nebraska 5-1. Then on Sunday, Nebraska was eliminated as they fell to Texas 3-1. And then last night, 9 innings, it was Texas Tech winning over UCLA 8-7. Today in the semifinals will be Tennessee versus Texas in a rematch beginning at noon. Longhorns have to beat the Lady Vols twice. And then in the evening session, it's Alabama versus Texas Tech. The Red Raiders have to beat the Crimson Tide twice to be able to move on to the National Championship Series to begin on Wednesday. In the college baseball regionals, we've already had 10 teams going into Monday who have booked their trips to the Super Regionals. That include the number 3 overall seed Georgia, number 5 seed North Carolina, number 6 seed Texas, number 7 seed Alabama, number 11 seed Oregon, number 14 seed Mississippi State, number 15 seed Kansas, and 3 non-national seeds Ole Miss, Little Rock, and Cal Poly. There are still 5 regionals, 6 regionals who are still alive going into Monday, including in Tallahassee, where they have to still play the first game of the championship series to decide if there will even be an if necessary game between Florida State and St. John's. But also there's Georgia Tech versus Oklahoma at 3 o'clock today on ESPNU. Kentucky versus West Virginia, 6 o'clock on ESPN2. Troy versus Florida, 6 o'clock on the SEC Network. Milwaukee versus Auburn, 6 o'clock on ESPNU. And USC versus Texas A&M, 9 o'clock on ESPN2. Denny Hamlin wins a Cracker Barrel 400, last night in Nashville in the NASCAR Cup Series after what was a delayed start last night there in the Music City. Hamlin won the pole, but he then was penalized to start off because he got off too early on the first lap. Hamlin now is able to battle back for his 62nd career Cup Series win. 2311 Racing is going to promote Corey Heim to full-time status in 2027. It was announced over the weekend. In the MLB on Sunday, it was the Braves falling to the Reds 6-4, but Atlanta took the series 2 out of 3 as they won on Friday and Saturday. But on Sunday, the Reds did lose Ellie De La Cruz. It looks like with a hamstring tightness, he's set for an MRI here on Monday. Russell Henley gets his 6th career win on the PGA Tour as he comes back and wins the Charles Schwab Challenge in a playoff over Eric Cole on Sunday in Texas. U.S. soccer team beats Senegal as Christian Pulisic gets his first goal of 2026 there in a World Cup warm-up match in Charlotte on Sunday. Brendan Sorsby, the Texas Tech quarterback, quarter of the NCAA on Friday. They don't believe you should ever play again in college football for some of the things they have found in their investigation. We'll talk about that more as we continue here on this Monday morning. And Maryland and Virginia Tech in college football are adjusting their home and home schedule moving forward. They were supposed to play 4 more times. Now they'll just play 2 more times, a 2026 game in College Park and also a 2027 game in Blacksburg. And now Maryland picks up Baylor in the rotation there on their schedule moving forward. That is your Monster Sports Update on this Monday morning. I'm Jacob Townsend on 640 the BXSM, the Sports Monster.
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15: It's a mild Monday morning with temperatures in the 60s. Look for a few scattered rain showers and storms through the day today. Temperatures very seasonal in the low 80s, mid-50s tonight. Milder on Tuesday with highs only in the mid-70s. Tuesday night flirting with those upper 40s by Wednesday morning. From Storm Team Low Weather, I'm meteorologist Jeremy Eisenzoff.
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0: 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Lady Vols get the win over Texas Tech on Saturday in the winner's bracket of the Women's College World Series, 2-1, with a walk-off home run by Emma Clark in the bottom of the ninth inning to send the Lady Vols past the Red Raiders. They now are into the semifinals. They play Texas for a second time in the tournament today. If they beat Texas at noon, then it's done. Tennessee's moving on to the National Championship Series, where they'll play either Alabama or Texas Tech beginning on Wednesday evening. If Texas wins the game at noon, they will then play again immediately after in a do-or-die game, where whoever wins that second game would be moving on to the National Championship Series, and the loser season would come to a close. Obviously, Tennessee got the win over Texas on Thursday to open up the Women's College World Series 6-3 over the Longhorns. Now comes up with at least bout number two and maybe a chance for bout number three this afternoon in Oklahoma City. For Tennessee baseball, they saw their season come to a close in 2-barbecue in Chapel Hill at the regional over the weekend. Beginning on Friday, they were in a hard-fought battle against East Carolina that went 14 innings against the Pirates, as they end up losing 7-3 in that 14-inning marathon. That sent them into the loser's bracket on Saturday afternoon against the number 4 seed in the regional, VCU, and they fell to the Rams 5-4 as the season came to a close there with the double elimination for Tennessee. It's the first time they're not moving on to the Super Regionals since 2019. Obviously, we've been updating you on the Chaz Coleman situation for the Tennessee football player, the transfer from Penn State, who obviously left spring practice early, did not return in time for the beginning of summer workouts last Wednesday. He did finally arrive on Friday afternoon in Knoxville, but his future of Tennessee still remains unclear at this time. On Sunday, friend of the show, Doug Matthews, former Tennessee assistant coach who handles a radio show down at our sister station, 104.5 The Zone in Knoxville, in his Big Orange Sunday show, he says that he had already been kicked off the team. Talking about Chaz Coleman, no other reporter has confirmed that at this time. On Friday morning, it was confirmed that ETSU football has two more kickoff times for this upcoming season. Their October 10th game on the road at the Citadel will be a 2 o'clock Eastern kickoff, and their regular season finale on November 21st in Macon, Georgia against Mercer will be a 3 o'clock kickoff against the Bears. Former Western Carolina quarterback Teron Dickens, who finally found a transfer portal home in February, which was North Carolina, is now back in the portal because he never actually enrolled at North Carolina, did not go through spring practice, and so he is now back into the portal as if he had just never left, as he's now no longer going to be with the Tar Heels, and he's looking for a new home for the 2026 season for one of the best QBs in the Southern Conference last year and really in all of FCS. Elizabethan softball is the new head coach. They announced over the weekend that Maggie Tolley, one of their graduates from 2020, will take over as the new head coach of the Cyclones. She replaces Kenny Harden, who retired at the end of this past season after eclipsing over 500 career wins in his career there as head coach of the Cyclones. And some very sad news in local college football news over the weekend. That is that former Emory Henry head football coach and longtime assistant coach at Virginia Tech under Frank Beamer, a longtime high school football coach in the state of Virginia, including in Southwest Virginia at Irvington in Dickinson County in the 1980s. Kurt Newsom passing away over the weekend at the age of 67. He was the head coach at Emory Henry from 2014 through 2023. He stepped away from the head coach at the Wasps in July of 2024 due to health concerns. And sadly, the cancer he'd been battling the last couple of years ended up taking him his life over the weekend there at the age of 67. That is your drill, sponsored by your neighborhood Quick Stop Marathon Markets. 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
0: Eddie and hour number three on a Monday here on the Morning Monster on 640 the BXSM, the Sports Monster, 101.5 to WQTHD2 as well. As we continue on this Monday morning, Jacob Townsend here with you, taking your phone calls at 423-477-1064, 423-477-1064 here on this Monday morning. As we continue on this Monday, Deb Williams of AutoWeek.com, next hour at 9:10, recapping Denny Hamlin's win last night in Nashville at the Cracker Barrel 400. We'll talk about that there with her coming up in the final hour and much more. Brandon Sorsby, the quarterback at Texas Tech, who's obviously under the gambling investigation. They're going to be in court today there in Lubbock County in Texas. The NCAA came out with a list of accusations against Brandon on Friday afternoon. We'll go through those as to why they say he should not play college football again and why I certainly concur with the NCAA on that statement. And we'll also certainly touch on Chas Coleman. We obviously discussed it at a good length last week on both Wednesday, Thursday, and Friday as that situation continued to go on and on with whether or not he was going to arrive, not arrive. He was late. Would he ever arrive? Did he ever? Yes. Now what? We'll go to that there coming up later on this hour as well as we continue here on this Monday morning. But Tennessee baseball's Caesar season come to a close, I should say, for the first time prior to a super regional since 2019. As they were not able to push their way across the Chapel Hill Regional, not even able to get a win. You know, I said last week I didn't think they would make it out of Chapel Hill. I just didn't think they had the pitching. The fact is, though, I didn't expect them to go 0-2. I thought there was certainly the possibility you lose to East Carolina. I thought East Carolina was more than a good enough team to get a win over Tennessee and to at least cause some issues inside the regional. But I had a hard time foreseeing them losing to VCU, who obviously I expected would lose to North Carolina on Friday night. But the fact is, you didn't score enough runs in Chapel Hill. We talked about a good bit from Wednesday, Thursday on through the rest of the week of what were you doing pitching-wise there for Tennessee with Evan Blanco in on the mound for Friday, whether it was the right call, wrong call. I thought you go Coons on Friday and save Blanco for Saturday because I thought you want your best pitcher on the mound to get you started. Well, as we found out, Tegan was under the weather. Tegan was battling some issues over the last couple of days heading into the regional. So whether or not I didn't hear the question asked to Elander in the postgame presser, but it would have been one I'd have been interested to know, was that a reasoning of why you started Blanco against East Carolina on Friday and not Tegan? Is because you wanted to give Tegan another day even before you got to the idea of how you wanted to set up the rotation? Did it come down to the fact of, hey, Tegan's not going to be really able to go on Friday with some sort of stomach bug, whatever it was that he was fighting through there over the last few days in Chapel Hill? So with all of that in mind, they end up going Blanco, and the fact is Blanco did more than enough for Tennessee on Friday. One run over seven innings, maybe his best outing, best performance of the entire season. Fact is, you didn't do enough to help him out. So East Carolina goes up 2-1 there in the eighth. You have to answer. You do with the down to your last out in the bottom of the ninth. Henry Ford hits the game-tying home run. You go to extras. You're not able to do anything really there. You're able to tie the game at one point to keep the game going. But at the end of the day, you lose 7-3 in 14 innings. Have to come back on Saturday. And Tegan Coons pitches fine, but it's obvious he's not 100%. And then you go to the bullpen. And I think, obviously, there's a lot of people who really like Brady Frederick. He's a former ETSU pitcher, was a major reason of why ETSU had a historic 2024. SoCon Pitcher of the Year, major piece of the run there in Greenville, the SoCon tournament a year ago. All that is true. Fact is, Brady Frederick did not live up to what he was billed as coming out of the portal for Tennessee this season. That was a miss. Whether that was a miss in the evaluation of what he could be at that level, or it was just a miss at the fact of that Brady, who was not very good at ETSU in 2023, popped in 2024, was not very good in 2024 at ETSU, popped in 2025, and maybe it was a one-year wonder. Because what we saw here in 2026 was a lot closer to the 2024 version than it was 2025. Now, different competition, understand all that, sure. But the fact is, that wasn't the same guy that you saw week in, week out, and sometimes multiple outings out in a weekend there for ETSU a year ago in Johnson City. And he wasn't the only one. This goes to the question of where is this program under Josh Elander going into his first real, true offseason as the head coach at Tennessee? Because when you look at it, you have to sort of look at it from the full view of, okay, the roster looked a little bit flawed when you saw it on the field this season. Whether that was in the field, in the rotation, bullpen. And the fact is, Josh was obviously a part of building the roster, but he wasn't the head honcho. That was Tony. Tony didn't leave until later.

0: of what Tony Vitello planned to have for Tennessee in 2026. And then you now see it with Josh Elander. Now, does having Tony change how it actually plays out? Maybe. None of us ever really know. I really like Tony Vitello. I think Tony Vitello's a phenomenal coach. I think what Tony's great at, though, is not exactly what ended up hurting this team. Now, you could argue, hey, this team needed more emotion. Hey, this team needed more energy. Elander's not that guy. That's not who Josh is. Like it or not, and you've certainly gotten used to the one way that Tony Vitello was, that's not who Elander is. But I'm not sure emotion and energy is why your bullpen was lacking this year. I'm not sure emotion and energy is why most nights, five to six guys of your lineup weren't giving you what you needed night in and night out in SEC play. That's roster. That's players. That's development and evaluation. So I'm not sure it would have been much different. Now, if you want to say, hey, you really miss Frank, or you really miss Frank Anderson as a pitching coach, I wouldn't disagree with you. Now, what happens with Josh Reynolds, the pitching coach that you promoted to that spot? I'm going to lean towards he's back. I'm going to lean towards Josh Elander's going to say, let's pause. Let's be patient. Let's understand this was not an ideal way to start off a new era for a program of taking over in late October, hiring some new pieces of your staff as you had some guys go with Tony, obviously, to San Francisco, bringing in even some guys on the staff even as late as mid to late December. That would be my expectation. But if there are changes, I think one that you look at is Josh Reynolds as your pitching coach, because it's obvious the pitching was nowhere near what you needed it to be, what you expected it to be, and what you're used to it being. Now, that doesn't mean that everybody else was great either. You had three guys in your lineup that you could count on, it felt like, on a nightly basis. Garrett Wright, Rhys Chapman, Trent Grenlinger. On a consistent basis, yeah, Henry Ford popped from time to time. Yeah, Grimmer, Levi Clark late. Every once in a while, Blaine Brown, although certainly fans certainly got tired of him by the end of the season. Manny Marin from time to time. We can go through different places. Stone Lawless had some moments when he was healthy. All these different things. Fact is, though, really from February through the end of May, if you could count on three guys, you'd go Wright, Chapman, and Grenlinger. That's not enough. And so that comes back to, obviously, your background as the head coach, Josh Elander, as the hitting coach. And Chuck Jarolleman, who you brought in as your new hitting coach, who obviously is well-respected inside the sport and certainly inside the SEC for what he did during his time in Gainesville down on the O'Sullivan staff in Florida. But it didn't work this year consistently for Tennessee. Now, there was moments when it did. You hit a lot better down the stretch. You obviously took two out of three from Texas, took two out of three from Oklahoma. You swept Mississippi State and Starkville. There's a lot of positives we can run through here. But there's also plenty of negatives that have to be addressed during this offseason. They've got to remake this pitching staff. The question is, does that start at the coach? That's the first question you have to ask yourself if you're Josh Elander and Tennessee. That's where the question has to be asked first is, everybody understands the pitching staff has to be reconstructed, but does that start with Josh Reynolds? Or are you going to start the reconstruction in working with Josh Reynolds on how you want to do it? And so that's where it begins there in that matter. And then you've got to build out this offense, because there's still a lot of things that you were good at. You're among the SEC leaders in home runs, slugging percentage, runs, which you're used to of Tennessee over the last decade or so. But you were also, you had your lowest batting average of the team since 2019. You walked for the fewest times since 2018. You had your lowest on-base percentage since 2018, which was also next to last in the SEC. There's a lot of things that have got to be adjusted and improved upon moving forward there for Tennessee heading into 2027 for Josh Elander and that program. 8:25 on this Monday morning as we continue on the Morning Monster and 6:40 the BXSM. Let's head to the phone lines here as we continue here on hour number three on a Monday. Good morning. You're on the Morning Monster.
1: Jacob, good morning.
0: Hey.
1: I guess the biggest takeaway, Vince has been a disastrous all year for that baseball team, but you could ask

0: better pitching over the weekend. I mean,
1: yep.
0: East, whether it's ECU or VCU, they were going to get a big inning eventually. You play in this late in the year and postseason, that team's going to break through regardless if it's one of the top seeds or a lower seed. They're going to break through. You couldn't ask for better pitching, whether it's from the bullpen or the starters. But they just couldn't break through and put hits together. I mean, they were one for 17 with runners in scoring position throughout the weekend. I had had runners at third multiple times Friday with less than two outs and just couldn't get them in. I mean, that's the offense was lacked all weekend. The offense has been playing good here recently. That was the most frustrating thing.
1: Yeah, if you sort of kind of make a guess going into the weekend, you would have thought that it would have been the opposite. You're going to get some runs, but are you going to get enough outs and get enough help there from the pitching? And it was. And you're right, Blanco was terrific on Friday. Even the bullpen, you know, obviously up until the 14th inning, it sort of popped it, as you said. You're in the 14th inning, for Pete's sake. And then on Friday, Coons, I thought, with this status, gave you about as much as he could. And then, you know, Frederick had a rough inning there. But you bring in Appenzeller after that. I thought Cam was really good on Saturday. He's obviously a positive of what the season's been for him and moving forward. He's somebody you hope to sort of build around there going into 2027. So I agree with you.
0: They just, you know, I mean, I think for the most part, Josh has done a good job all year. I mean, he was willing to change, go from third base.
1: Yep.
0: Box to the dugout. That said a lot, but he's just going. I think he's got to make some changes with the staff. I'll be shocked if Sean Reynolds sticks around. I know he's still heavily involved with the hitters, but when he hired Jeremiah, you know, or how you say his name, you know, you can't hire your buddies. You know, you can't hire your buddies in this profession, no matter what the sport at the college level. So, I mean, Tony. Tony wiped the staff out, which is part of it. You know, it's part of this business. So, yeah. I mean, Josh was kind of in emergency padding mode as far as putting a staff together. So, you know, as the season went on, you can't complain because they really improved. And, yeah. You know, especially when they put Grinlinger in the lineup, it seems like that offense just really turned around when he entered the lineup. So, I think the future looks positive, especially if they get his brother on campus.
1: Yeah, I mean, if you can get Jared, who's a projected maybe top 10 pick in the draft, but obviously I'll be interested to see how that plays out, you know, with the summer and the CBA and everything else. But, you know, are you able to get some of these guys? And again, with somebody like Jared, I think it would be highly unlikely, but maybe a couple of these other guys who are going to be drafted a little bit later than he is that are committed to you. Are you able to spin the idea of, hey, you may waste a year because there won't be a 2027 in minor leagues, or you know, you try to play sort of panic mode with them and get a crisis going? I doubt you're going to be able to do that with a guy like have his level. But I agree with you. If you're going to make a staff change, I think it starts with Reynolds, because I think there is the question of, okay, you get the job in October. Frank doesn't leave for a couple of weeks. Remember, there was the couple of weeks battle of what's Frank Anderson going to do? Is he going to go? Is he going to stay? Is he going to go? Is he going to stay? We had Elander on 2 or 3 weeks after he was hired. That was still one of the first questions we asked him was, hey, what's going to happen with Frank Anderson? He's like, yeah, we're kind of waiting on Frank. It was his answer. I think that was already in early November at that point in time. So once Frank finally left, you didn't really have an option. You know, the fact you were able to get Jeralemon was kind of a coup, even though, you know, maybe it didn't work out. The fact that you were able to get a guy that at that point in time was actually the interim head coach at Florida because of the O'Sullivan mess down there in Gainesville, you end up having to settle for Reynolds maybe to an extent. Whether that's the way it's actually felt for them or not, that's the way it came off was, hey, let's just promote the guy that's been around. He's earned under Frank. He's been here for a few years. Let's give him a chance. Now, is there somebody out there that Josh Elander thinks he can go get that he'd rather have in that spot is probably the question that he's probably been thinking about for a while now, but certainly comes into full focus with the season coming to a close.
0: Well, and he also, another big thing, this goes unnoticed, but he also, Tony took Q with him, the strength coach.
1: Yeah, strength coach. Yeah.
0: So, I mean, Tony took the whole staff, which is part of it. You know,
1: yeah, it's his staff. Yeah.
0: He's got to succeed.
1: Yeah.
0: So, it's just, you know, he had to make emergency hires at the last minute. So, but, you know, I like what I saw this year. This team improved a lot, especially when you got late in the game. I mean, they beat Texas and Oklahoma 2 out of 3.
1: Yeah.
0: You know, it could be worse. Think UCLA is top seed, and now they're sitting at home.
1: Yeah.
0: So.
1: I mean, well, look around just the SEC this year. You look around, you know, Tennessee's at least obviously going to the postseason. You had two teams in the preseason top five, defending national champion in LSU, Vanderbilt, obviously, that's been right there at the top. They don't even make it to this point. So you're able to, with the new coach, everything in that, the fact that you went through some tough times, able to grow out of it a little bit, even with really rough weekends against those two teams specifically in Vanderbilt and LSU in the early part of SEC play. I think there are positives that probably are kind of tough to see at the moment, but I agree with you. I think there are positives that you can look back on and go, these are good things to look at moving forward there for Tennessee and the baseball program under Elander.
0: Life will be good, and the sun is still rose. And I just want to say Kurt Newsom was a fine gentleman. And I sad what happened. I guess his cancer came back, I thought he did a great job at Emory, you know, considering they transitioned from the time from D3 to D2, and just prayers for his family.
1: Certainly so, and I appreciate you saying that. I didn't know Kurt well. I spoke to him on a couple of occasions over the years when I was doing UVA Wise games, but certainly ran a program that had a lot of respect for it, and certainly I agree. A guy that, you know, whatever you may think, and there's, you know, rivalries, and people don't like this program, that school, that whatever it is. Personally, you never really heard anybody say anything bad about Kurt Newsom. Whether that was about his time as a high school coach in the 80s across the state of Virginia into the 90s, but specifically in Southwest Virginia at Irvington High School in the early to mid 80s. And then obviously during his time as an assistant coach for Frank Beamer at Virginia Tech, to then as an assistant coach for Mickey Andrews at James Madison for a year before he went to Emory Henry. But yes, sad news that obviously we touched on there in the drill earlier with the fact that obviously that Kurt passed away over the weekend at the age of 67. Before we step out for a break, as it is 8:32 here on this Monday morning, we do have our Pine Oaks Golf Course Countdown and Kickoff. 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And today on this first day of June, it makes it 89 days until ETSU puts total leather for the 2026 football season against the Campbell Camels at William B. Green Jr. Stadium in Johnson City on August 29th. And 96 days until Tennessee does the same at Neyland Stadium in Knoxville at 3:30 on September 5th. Against the Purple Paladins of Furman. That's 89 days for the Bucks, 96 days for the Vols. 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It's 89 days for ETSU, 96 days for Tennessee. 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Speaking of football, we touched on it last week. Tennessee obviously still going through the Chaz Coleman ordeal. Friday, there was further development. Even over the weekend, further development. We'll touch on all that as we update you on that since we last spoke to you on Friday morning, as well as also report's a strong word, and I like this guy. He's a former guest on the show, but it wasn't a report because he's not a reporter. We will tell you one thing that was said on our sister station in Nashville on Sunday as well about the Chaz Coleman situation as we continue. On the Morning Monster and 640, the BXSM, the Sports Monster.
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17: It's a mild Monday morning with temperatures in the 60s. Look for a few scattered rain showers and storms through the day today. Temperatures very seasonal in the low 80s, mid-50s tonight. Milder on Tuesday with highs only in the mid-70s. Tuesday night flirting with those upper 40s by Wednesday morning. From Storm Team Low Weather, I'm meteorologist Jeremy Eisenzoff.
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1: Thank you, Coach. 8:39 here on this Monday morning. So, we talked about it a lot last week, during the back end of last week. Chaz Coleman not arriving in Knoxville, not showing up for summer workouts that began on Wednesday there for Tennessee, for the transfer from Penn State, who already had missed a good portion of spring practice, including the last couple of weeks of spring practice there in April for the Vols, for the big-name transfer, big-money transfer from Penn State. Now, let's make a couple things clear. According to our friends at Eric Ainge with Brian Rice, they made it clear, I think, on the show either Thursday or Friday last week, that they, from what they understand, Chaz Coleman has not been paid his lump sum of money. That there was a conversation had between Tennessee and the Coleman family back during spring practice when Chaz was going through some of these things, that they all kind of agreed to the fact that, hey, the majority of this deal is going to be backloaded because we're going to protect Tennessee in this because Chaz Coleman, whether or not he's going to play or not. Now, that does not mean that Chaz hasn't been paid in some way, shape, form, or fashion. According to what Eric and Brian and those guys were talking about, I believe it was on Friday, they believe that he's been paid around $25,000. Now, I understand $25,000 is not chump change. I get that. But compared to, obviously, the reports of whatever he is actually going to be making at Tennessee, that obviously is a very small, minuscule figure. If you're worried about him already banking home his entire, whatever his salary was supposed to be at Tennessee. According to reports, $3.5 million. That seems, from what I can read and understand from people I trust, that seems to be a little bit high. That's actually probably not the number. More like maybe in the $2 million range, maybe even not even there, is certainly what some would argue there in that fashion. But after we left the show on Friday morning, Brent Hubbs of VolQuest reported on Friday afternoon that Chaz Coleman did arrive into Knoxville, although his return does not mean anything currently, as the return means is still unknown there for the former Penn State defensive end who has not participated in team activity since early April. He was supposed to be back in Knoxville on Wednesday, but as the day came and went, and he never arrived. Obviously, he ends up not showing up until Friday afternoon, 2 days, 48 hours after the fact of when he was supposed to be there. This has left open the question of, what does this mean? Will he actually ever play for Tennessee? And just because he is now there, what does it mean? Like, is it just kumbaya? Welcome back in? Seems unlikely. Remember that a lot of these guys were part of this situation back in July of 2025, a year ago, now 11 months ago, where Boo Carter was gone for multiple weeks, and then he was back, and it was up to the team. How are you going to handle this? What are you going to do? And the team opened up the doors, said, all right, we'll do it. We'll let him back in. Don't really want to, but we'll do what we need to do to make all this work. And then finally, what happened? The dam broke. The floor fell out from underneath him. He doesn't make it to November with the team. Never becomes a reliable player, whether that was on defense or on special teams for Tennessee in 2025. I think you can make the case that a lot of those players probably feel burned. Probably feel, all right, we gave a little bit of grace to a guy that we at least been around. They at least seen Boo Carter for a year. They had spent Boo Carter's freshman year with him in 2024. Now, they had dealt with everything else around Boo Carter, dealt with the fact that, hey, he nearly went in the portal in December of that year. He was back and forth around the spring. Who knows what the direction was? But they at least knew Boo Carter. They do not know Chaz Coleman, the majority of this team. There's obviously some players who do. Some guys who came with Jim Knowles and his staff from Penn State, obviously a good portion of the defensive coaching staff know Chaz Coleman. But this is still a guy that's fairly new, and then when he was supposed to really get to know you, he went away again. And now he doesn't even fully come back for when he was supposed to be back and supposed to be reuniting with you. So when there was the reports that, hey, there's a lot of players who aren't sold on this, I get that. I understand that. If I was them, I wouldn't be sold on it. I'd be interested in showing this guy the door. If I was a teammate, if I was supposed to be a leader of this football team. But this is now what's going to, in the question of what's going to end up happening here of Chaz Coleman, of whose decision will this end up being in the hands of? Last year, Josh Heupel kind of left it in the hands of the players. What do you guys want to do with Boo Carter? I'm good with whatever you guys want to do. If you want him here, we'll figure it out. If you don't, we'll figure that out too. What do you want to do? Now, what's he going to do with Chaz Coleman? Because at the end of the day, first thing you've got to figure out before you even broach this with the team would be my question would be, Chaz, do you want to be here? You're showing us very lack of interest that you want to be a Tennessee volunteer. So if that is the case, then let's go ahead and cut bait now. Just go ahead and cut bait right here, right now, call it over with. But if you do, then we'll figure out whether or not your teammates have an interest in that. But the first question is, do you have interest? Because there's no reason to get the teammates involved until we actually know where you are. And so Doug Matthews, former guest on this show, who obviously is a former longtime Tennessee and Vanderbilt assistant coach, now has worked in media in the state of Tennessee for a number of years when it comes to college football. He hosts a show every Sunday on 104.5 The Zone in Nashville, Big Orange Sunday. And he said, quote, yesterday morning, Chas Coleman, a young man who came in out of the transfer portal from Penn State, a talented player, but young and inexperienced, but he was really being counted on probably to be a starter at edge rusher, I would think. But he's no longer with the program. I think it's probably pretty mutual, but he was dismissed this past week after thinking about as good an effort as Coach Heupel and the staff could have made to keep him there. It didn't work out. Those things happen. That was from Doug Matthews on Sunday morning on Big Orange Sunday on 104.5 The Zone in Nashville. Now, it should be noted that no other person that actually covers Tennessee, and nothing gets Doug. Doug, I'm sure, knows people inside that room, knows people inside UT, all those things. Not even saying that Doug may end up being wrong on this, but Doug is not a reporter. Doug is a football coach who now works in media. Doug is not Brent Hubbs. Doug is not Austin Price. Doug is not Chris Lowe. Doug is not Adam Sparks. Doug is not Ben McKee. Doug is not any of the national reporters that could end up having this story when that time comes. And so that he's the only person at this point who said that, and he says so, it should be noted, after VolQuest had the report on Friday and Saturday, that Chas Coleman had finally shown up. Now, in both of those reports by both Brent and Austin, they made it clear, we don't know what that means. It doesn't mean that, hey, now he's good to go, he's back, he's getting to work, everything's good. That's not what they said. They just made it clear he's now back in Knoxville. Got there on Friday afternoon. So, again, I like Doug. He was really good when he was on with us last year when he got in the Tennessee Sports Hall of Fame. I hope we can get Doug Matthews on again sometime, talk football with him. I think he's a good, really good guest. He's got great stories, got good history, all this different stuff. But he's not a reporter. And I think there's a good possibility what he said yesterday was a little bit of, hey, I heard this from Billy. Well, hey, who's Billy, Doug? Oh, you know Billy. No, I don't know Billy. Who's Billy? Oh, yeah, you know the guy who wears the hat, you know, down the street. Billy, yeah, he was telling me, yeah, he's gone. Chas is gone. Oh, you're using Billy? Billy. Oh, okay. But Brent and Austin, no, I heard he's gone. Heard he's done. He wouldn't be the first. He's not going to be the last. Doesn't make him bad. Doesn't make him terrible. Doesn't even make his show wrong. Fact is, you should go into it understanding that Doug Matthews is not Jimmy Himes. Okay? That's not what his job is. That's not why 104.5 The Zone pays him to do that show. It's not why there's a lot of affiliates across the state that air his coach-to-coach show throughout the football season each fall. That's not why they do it. So just want to make that clear on that I know that was going out over social media yesterday about Doug Matthews and report about Chas Coleman. It's not a report. Doug Matthews isn't a reporter. So doesn't mean that Doug Matthews may end up, hey, later today, tomorrow, later this week, next month, whenever it is, Chas Coleman's done. You can come back and go, hey, Doug Matthews was right. Sure. He was right in the fact that Chas Coleman is now no longer part of the program. But if you go back and actually read the sentence, he's no longer with the program. I think it's probably pretty mutual, but he was dismissed this past week, which by this past week would mean the last week of May. So just keeping that in mind there with that report that did come out there on Sunday. Ooh, did I just say it? I did. That story that came out on Sunday from Doug Matthews. See, we can all make mistakes. 8:50 here on this Monday morning on the 640 the BXSM, the Sports Monsters, the Morning Monster on this Monday. Let's step out for a break. Wrap up hour number three after this. Tell you what else is happening. We talked about Tennessee baseball earlier this hour. What else is going on in the regionals across college baseball? A lot. We'll tell you about all that there as we continue on this Monday morning on the Morning Monster and 640 the BXSM.
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7: It's a mild Monday morning with temperatures in the 60s. Look for a few scattered rain showers and storms through the day today. Temperatures very seasonal in the low 80s, mid 50s tonight. Milder on Tuesday with highs only in the mid 70s. Tuesday night flirting with those upper 40s by Wednesday morning. From Storm Team Low Weather, I'm meteorologist Jeremy Eisenzoff.
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9: Age 55 on this Monday morning. As we continue on the Morning Monster and 640 to be XSM, the Sports Monster. Just a note here, VolQuest is reporting this morning that Tennessee has had their first baseball player announce he is going into the transfer portal. Ethan Moore, who was a part of the 2025 recruiting class, was an infielder from the state of Illinois, redshirted this past season. He is going to be going into the portal there for Tennessee. So we'll keep you up to date with any other news when it comes with that moving forward there for the Vols. All right, college baseball this past weekend. Did you watch the end of Auburn, North Carolina State on Saturday night? Oh, my goodness. The story that obviously Elliott Avent, the head coach of North Carolina State, his career is coming to an end whenever NC State was done because he was retiring. And then they lose on a pitch clock violation on the batter for North Carolina State. Didn't get back into the box in time. So it was a full count. That was strike three, 2 outs, ninth inning. Oh, just heartbreaking there for North Carolina State. Elliott was livid, understandably so, on going out that way. But he handled it with a lot of class afterwards. No surprise there as well. UCLA, the overall number one seed, done. Got beat by St. Mary's Friday night, then got eliminated by St. Mary's last night in extra innings there in Los Angeles. St. Mary's obviously ends up losing to Cal Poly, but so Cal Poly's moving on to the Super Regional, but St. Mary's knocks out the number one overall seed. So two straight years, the number one overall seed is out in the regional. Sort of makes that 2024 title for Tennessee seem even a little more special. Remember, they're still the only overall number one seed to win the national title this century. Georgia, they take care of their business, but boy, it wasn't without some drama yesterday against Liberty. They had the player, Phelps, ejected. They had the head coach, Wes Johnson, ejected. Phelps hits the home run. He starts celebrating. He's yelling stuff towards the Liberty dugout. Towards the Liberty dugout. Because his argument is his parents are seated above the Liberty dugout. He was yelling at them, but Liberty's feeling like he's yelling at them in the dugout. They're yelling back at him. But then he starts running around the bases and doing all kinds of other stuff. He ends up getting tossed. Wes Johnson, our head coach, loses his mind. He gets tossed. Georgia still wins. They'll have to deal with that, though, in the Super Regional when they host Mississippi State. Kentucky and West Virginia last night. What a game that was in Morgantown. Looked like Kentucky was about to book their trip to the Supers. They're up 9-6 going to the ninth inning. West Virginia ties the game on a balk. Bases loaded balk. Walks home the runner from third to tie the game. Next batter, two-run homer, puts West Virginia up 11-9. They win. They've got the if-necessary game today. They're in Morgantown between the Mountaineers and the Wildcats. Southern Miss, the number 9 seed, they were 0-2 in their regional. They lost to Little Rock, and then Virginia on Saturday. So they were eliminated. Little Rock ends up winning the Hattiesburg Regional there at Southern Miss. So it's plenty of storylines and plenty of games today there in college baseball as well. The Tallahassee Regional that's had all kinds of weather issues. Just ask Kevin Schnall, the head coach at Coastal Carolina, at least for the time being, about that. They've got the first game of the championship round today at noon on ESPNU, Florida State versus St. John's. St. John's is 2-0. Florida State needs to win to force an, if necessary, game. If they do that, 4 o'clock on ACC Network. The other if necessary games are already scheduled today. 3 o'clock ESPNU, Georgia Tech against Oklahoma in Atlanta. 6 o'clock on ESPN2, Kentucky versus West Virginia in Morgantown. 6 o'clock on the SEC Network in Gainesville, Troy versus Florida. You also have 6 o'clock on ESPNU, Milwaukee versus Auburn. Milwaukee just kills Auburn on Friday. Tigers been battling back. Can they get one more win tonight there to go to the Super Regional? And then you also have 9 o'clock on ESPN2 tonight, USC versus Texas A&M. So that's what's coming up today in college baseball. 3 hours down, one more to go on a Monday as we continue on the Morning Monster. Deb Williams of AutoWeek.com with us next to recap Denny Hamlin's win in Nashville. Brennan Sorsby's in court today against the NCAA. Lot to get to in a final hour on a Monday on the Morning Monster on 640 the BXSM.
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11: A 27-year-old rivalry is reborn. The San Antonio Spurs headed to the NBA Finals after surviving a grueling Game 7 thriller over the defending champion Thunder and Victor Wembanyama's squad. Looks for an epic 99 rematch against Jalen Brunson and the red-hot New York Knicks. Game 1 tips off Wednesday. I'm Drake Toll.
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7: Seasonal weather conditions on this Monday afternoon, low 80s for those high temperatures. There will be a few scattered rain showers and storms possible through the afternoon and early this evening. Meanwhile, cooling off tonight in the mid-50s. Tomorrow, very mild on Tuesday, 76. We'll be down to 50 by Tuesday night. From Storm Team Low Weather, I'm meteorologist Jeremy Eisenhoff.
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9: Time for a Monster Sports update on this Monday morning. I'm Jacob Townsend on 640 the BXSM, the sports monster. Over the weekend, the San Antonio Spurs booked their trip to the NBA Finals as they knocked off the Oklahoma City Thunder in OKC in Game 7, 111-103 on Saturday night. It'll be the Spurs versus the Knicks in the NBA Finals beginning on Monday in San Antonio. In the NHL Stanley Cup playoffs, it was the Carolina Hurricanes winning Game 5 over the Montreal Canadiens in the Eastern Conference Finals on Friday night, 6-1 in Raleigh. That booked the trip to the Stanley Cup Finals for the Hurricanes. They'll play against the Vegas Golden Knights beginning tomorrow night there in Raleigh. in the Women's College World Series since we last spoke to you on Friday morning. On Friday in elimination games, it was Texas eliminating Mississippi State 4-0 and UCLA winning in five innings over Arkansas 11-0. Then on Saturday, we'll get to Tennessee and Texas Tech in the drill. But also on Saturday was Alabama defeating Nebraska 5-1. Then on Sunday, Nebraska was eliminated as they fell to Texas 3-1. And then last night, nine innings, it was Texas Tech winning over UCLA 8-7. Today in the semifinals will be Tennessee versus Texas in a rematch beginning at noon. Longhorns have to beat the Lady Vols twice. And then in the evening session, it's Alabama versus Texas Tech. The Red Raiders have to beat the Crimson Tide twice to be able to move on to the National Championship Series to begin on Wednesday. In the college baseball regionals, we've already had 10 teams going into Monday who have booked their trips to the Super Regionals. That include the number 3 overall seed Georgia, number 5 seed North Carolina, number 6 seed Texas, number 7 seed Alabama, number 11 seed Oregon, number 14 seed Mississippi State, number 15 seed Kansas, and 3 non-national seeds Ole Miss, Little Rock, and Cal Poly. There are still 5 regionals, six regionals who are still alive going into Monday, including in Tallahassee, where they have to still play the first game of the championship series to decide if there will even be an if necessary game between Florida State and St. John's. But also there's Georgia Tech versus Oklahoma at 3:00 today on ESPNU. Kentucky versus West Virginia, 6:00 on ESPN2. Troy versus Florida, 6:00 on the SEC Network. Milwaukee versus Auburn, 6:00 on ESPNU. And USC versus Texas A&M, 9:00 on ESPN2. Denny Hamlin wins a Cracker Barrel 400, last night in Nashville in the NASCAR Cup Series after what was a delayed start last night there in the Music City. Hamlin won the pole, but he then was penalized to start off because he got off too early on the first lap. Hamlin now is able to battle back for his 62nd career Cup Series win. 2311 Racing is going to promote Corey Heim to full-time status in 2027. It was announced over the weekend. In the MLB on Sunday, it was the Braves falling to the Reds 6-4, but Atlanta took the series 2 out of 3 as they won on Friday and Saturday. But on Sunday, the Reds did lose Ellie De La Cruz, it looks like, with a hamstring tightness. He's set for an MRI here on Monday. Russell Henley gets his 6th career win on the PGA Tour as he comes back and wins the Charles Schwab Challenge in a playoff over Eric Cole on Sunday in Texas. U.S. soccer team beats Senegal as Christian Pulisic gets his first goal of 2026 there in a World Cup warm-up match in Charlotte on Sunday. Brendan Sorsby, the Texas Tech quarterback, according to the NCAA on Friday, they don't believe he should ever play again in college football for some of the things they have found in their investigation. We'll talk about that more as we continue here on this Monday morning. And Maryland and Virginia Tech in college football are adjusting their home and home schedule moving forward. They were supposed to play 4 more times. Now they'll just play 2 more times, a 2026 game in College Park and also a 2027 game in Blacksburg. And now Maryland picks up Baylor in the rotation there on their schedule moving forward. That is your Monster Sports Update on this Monday morning. I'm Jacob Townsend on 640 the BXSM, the Sports Monster.
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8: It's a mild Monday morning with temperatures in the 60s. Look for a few scattered rain showers and storms through the day today. Temperatures very seasonal in the low 80s, mid-50s tonight. Milder on Tuesday with highs only in the mid-70s. Tuesday night flirting with those upper 40s by Wednesday morning. From Storm Team Low Weather, I'm meteorologist Jeremy Eisenhoff.
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10: 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Lady Vols get the win over Texas Tech on Saturday in the winner's bracket of the Women's College World Series. 2-1 with a walk-off home run by Emma Clark in the bottom of the ninth inning to send the Lady Vols past the Red Raiders. They now are into the semifinals. They play Texas for a second time in the tournament today. If they beat Texas at noon, then it's done. Tennessee's moving on to the National Championship Series where they'll play either Alabama or Texas Tech beginning on Wednesday evening. If Texas wins the game at noon, they will then play again immediately after in a do-or-die game where whoever wins that second game would be moving on to the National Championship Series and the loser season would come to a close. Obviously, Tennessee got the win over Texas on Thursday to open up the Women's College World Series 6-3 over the Longhorns. Now comes up with at least bout number two and maybe a chance for bout number three this afternoon in Oklahoma City. For Tennessee baseball, they saw their season come to a close in 2-barbecue in Chapel Hill at the regional over the weekend. Beginning on Friday, they were in a hard-fought battle against East Carolina that went 14 innings against the Pirates as they end up losing 7-3 in that 14-inning marathon. That sent them into the loser's bracket on Saturday afternoon against the number 4 seed in the regional VCU, and they fell to the Rams 5-4 as the season came to a close there with the double elimination for Tennessee. It's the first time they're not moving on to the Super Regionals since 2019. Obviously, we've been updating you on the Chaz Coleman situation here for the Tennessee football player. The transfer from Penn State, who obviously left spring practice early, did not return in time for the beginning of summer workouts last Wednesday. He did finally arrive on Friday afternoon in Knoxville, but his future of Tennessee still remains unclear at this time. On Sunday, friend of the show, Doug Matthews, former Tennessee assistant coach who handles a radio show down at our sister station, 104.5 The Zone in Knoxville, on his Big Orange Sunday show, he says that he had already been kicked off the team, talking about Chaz Coleman. No other reporter has confirmed that at this time. On Friday morning, it was confirmed that ETSU football has two more kickoff times for this upcoming season. Their October 10th game on the road at the Citadel will be a 2 o'clock Eastern kickoff, and their regular season finale on November 21st in Macon, Georgia against Mercer will be a 3 o'clock kickoff against the Bears. Former Western Carolina quarterback Teron Dickens, who finally found a transfer portal home in February, which was North Carolina, is now back in the portal because he never actually enrolled at North Carolina, did not go through spring practice, and so he is now back into the portal as if he had just never left, as he's now no longer going to be with the Tar Heels, and he's looking for a new home for the 2026 season for one of the best QBs in the Southern Conference last year and really in all of FCS. Elizabethan softball's the new head coach. They announced over the weekend that Maggie Tolley, one of their graduates from 2020, will take over as the new head coach of the Cyclones. She replaces Kenny Harden, who retired at the end of this past season after eclipsing over 500 career wins in his career there as head coach of the Cyclones. And some very sad news in local college football news over the weekend. That is that former Emory Henry head football coach and longtime assistant coach at Virginia Tech under Frank Beamer, a longtime high school football coach in the state of Virginia, including in Southwest Virginia at Irvington in Dickinson County in the 1980s. Kurt Newsom passing away over the weekend at the age of 67. He was the head coach at Emory Henry from 2014 through 2023. He stepped away from the head coach at the Wasps in July of 2024 due to health concerns. And sadly, the cancer he'd been battling the last couple of years ended up taking him his life over the weekend there at the age of 67. That is your drill, sponsored by your neighborhood Quick Stop Marathon Markets. 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
10: Heading into the final hour of a Monday here on the Morning Monster on 640 the BXSM, the Sports Monsters. We start off the month of June this morning here on 640 the BXSM. Jacob Townsend here with you as always. And as always on a Monday morning through the NASCAR season, as we start off the final hour of a Monday, we're joined by Deb Williams of AutoWeek.com here on this Monday morning. Deb, thanks so much for the time. Good morning. Hope you're doing well.
12: Good morning. Yes, just fine. It was a very interesting race and a long night.
10: It certainly was, and it was already going to be a long night because it was going to be a night race there in the Music City. But then you got the delay at the beginning, then got the race started about an hour and a half later than what they had maybe planned on. So it was a long evening, and Denny Hamlin certainly had an interesting evening. He starts off on the pole. He gets moved to the back because he gets started a little bit too early, and then he fights his way all the way back to victory.
12: That's true, and it was interesting, I thought, in the post-race interviews that he and both his crew chief said it was an unexpected victory because Denny said that they had set up his car to run well at the front, and after he got the penalty at the beginning of the race for jumping the start, that he didn't think he had a shot because of being in the back, and he knew he had the car set up to handle at the front. So, and then when they got that restart and he and his teammates were three wide, it was very interesting. And he said, you know, he knew what they would do from past experience, and he just decided to make it stick in the low groove. So it was very interesting, but I thought it was unusual for he and his crew chief, because their interviews were separate, that both of them talked about the victory being unexpected.
10: What happened there on the jump start? As he jump started there at the beginning with the penalty, what happened with him in the number 11 car?
12: He was just, he started too soon. He jumped it from where he was supposed to be, and he knew he did it. He admitted he did it. He was just, as he said, I'm so bad on restarts that he thought he was going to get one, and he just went too soon. So that's what it was he just went too soon and was closer to turn four when he went than turn one. So, but he knew he did it. He said he knew he had done it when he did it. But he thought that had shot his victory chances when he did that.
10: Multiple wins this year for Denny, obviously, and that doesn't even include, obviously, the All-Star Race win just a couple of weeks ago as well. He's 45 years old. We've talked about him maybe in this latter stage of his career for the last couple of years, obviously, with this great chance to win the title a year ago. But at this stage, now in his mid-40s, how special is it to see a guy still winning at his caliber at this stage of his NASCAR career?
12: You know, it's interesting you bring that up because Mark Martin was one of the analysts on the Prime broadcast, and he brought it up that, you know, for Denny to be this good at that age is unusual. And he said usually the younger drivers are starting to beat up on someone that age, and he said that's not the case with Denny. He said, you know, Denny's at his prime, and he's still taking it over on the younger ones. So he said that, you know, that's unusual for someone Denny's age to be doing that. But, you know, Kevin Harvick stayed competitive into his 40s. And if you look, I think a lot of people may have forgotten that Dale Earnhardt was 49 when we lost him, and look how good he still was. So, you know, there's it's kind of like when Denny Hamlin announced and on Saturday that Corey Heim was going to be racing full-time in the Cup Series next year for 2311, and he called him a generational talent. And I think we're seeing Denny turn into that now. He may not have been that earlier, but, you know, certainly the work he's put in these last few years, you could say he's become that in his latter years.
10: Certainly so. And obviously, you mentioned a moment ago, is Deb Williams of AutoWeek.com here with us on the Morning Monster and 640 the BXSM. Joe Gibbs Racing up there at the front. That's who it was in those top three positions down the stretch. Hamlin, Christopher Bell, Chase Briscoe, as a JGR had a special night there at Nashville last night.
12: No, they really did. And, you know, what set that up was the right front brake rotor on Chris Buescher's car failing with 13 laps to go. And by the time they got all that cleaned up and open pit road, then that caused the restart to for everybody to be bunched up and the Joe Gibbs Racing drivers to go at it against each other. You know, prior to that time, everybody was watching Christopher Bell run down Zane Smith, and he had already run him down and passed him, and he actually passed him just as Chris Buescher's right front brake rotor went. So that was actually what set it up between the three JGR drivers there at the end.
10: Story, obviously, the beginning.

0: Village was being the first one, and then 10 laps later, teammate Ross Chastain and Shane Van Gisbergen expressed concern, and they told him not to be concerned, that he had something different. And, you know, that proved to be true with him getting a fifth-place finish, which is his best ever on the ovals. So I'm sure NASCAR will be looking at it this week, but I think that maybe they just hadn't anticipated brakes being used, or maybe they were heating and cooling at a different temperature. That was one of the theories, and that was causing them to break, just like you would put a hot glass in water and it would pop on you. So that was a theory too. So it'll be interesting to see what they find out about why there were so many right front brake rotor failures.
1: You brought up SVG, obviously finishing in fifth. We said JGR obviously goes 1, 2, 3. Ricky Stenhouse in fourth. SVG rounds out the top five. Obviously best finish, you said, on oval there in SVG's career. But a good night for Ricky Stenhouse Jr. as well.
0: It really was. And, you know, he's so good on the super speedways that a top five finish for Ricky Stenhouse Jr., say at Daytona or Talladega, or even in the super speedway style racing Atlanta, that's no surprise. But for him to come away with a top five on a 1.33 mile concrete track is something special and unusual for the single car team. But it was a good night for him, and I think, you know, he's feeling very confident. He recently signed an extension on his contract, so that team's all set beyond this year.
1: Obviously, a lot of focus on the front there of the finish with Hamlin, Bell, and Briscoe, but obviously not far behind them, Tyler Reddick, with a major crash there in the final lap last night there for the 45 car.
0: Yes, and how that happened was Ryan Blaney was pushing Chase Elliott, and it was a push gone wrong, so to speak, and Chase spun and collected Reddick, and when he collected Reddick, it turned Reddick into the wall head-on almost. So Chase and Blaney were both concerned about Reddick, and they were happy that, you know, he came out okay. But, that was a really tough hit there with everybody charging to the finish line when it kind of reminded me of what happened to Newman when that was a push that went wrong on him from Blaney. I remember back, some of the older fans will remember when Dale Earnhardt pushed Rusty at Talladega, and Rusty went flying, and that's how it's listed in the rundown, is that he was flying across the finish line. So, you know, sometimes you don't mean for a push to go wrong, but sometimes it does, and that's what happened in the Chase Elliott, Tyler Reddick, Ryan Blaney incident.
1: And some hard feelings between Austin Dillon and Brad Keselowski.
0: Yeah, that's going to be interesting to see how that comes out, because Austin Dillon was a couple of laps down when he got into the rear of Brad Keselowski, and that incident took Brad Keselowski out of the race, and it's really affected the RFK racing between the right front brake rotors and that incident. It really adversely affected RFK racing and the points last night, because Ryan Preece exited when a debris from a broken right front brake rotor went through the radiator of his car and sent him to the garage. So they can't afford another night in the second half of the regular season like they had last night.
1: Obviously, you mentioned a moment ago, Deb Williams of AutoWeek.com here with us. Corey Heim signing this weekend there of 2311 for 2027 there with him and that racing team. Obviously, you mentioned Denny Hamlin's comments about him, but obviously another young driver that's getting that chance with a cup team here in the near future there of 2311 as they continue to build out as well there for them and that team.
0: Yes, and you know, a lot of fans were upset this year when Corey Heim had such a phenomenal truck series last year when he won the championship in a season record 12 races, and they were angry that he wasn't full-time anywhere this year, and they were talking about different cup teams that he could have gone to, but I don't think they realized or knew that 2311 had him under contract. They had signed him under contract a couple of years ago as a driver development.

0: development. So the plan was always for Corey to go full-time at 2311 Racing, but they just, when they were building out the three cars and Riley Herbst was able to bring the sponsor that he had, which was Monster Energy Drink. And, you know, it's also like Denny Hamlin said, they were looking to see how the antitrust suit was going to play out and whether teams were going to have three charters or four charters. And now, with the exception of Hendrick and Joe Gibbs Racing, who are grandfathered in at four charters, as long as it stays in the current ownership family, then they're the only two that can have four, and everybody else can only have three charters. So, you know, with the three charters now, 2311 Racing had a way to make Corey Heim full-time next year in the Cup Series.
1: Obviously, a lot of conversation still a week plus after the passing of Kyle Busch. Second race weekend since the passing of him, with last week in Charlotte, this weekend in Nashville. I know, obviously, a major point of conversation has been one with Chase Elliott about the fact that, you know, he's multi-time reigning popular driver of the year there in NASCAR, just like his dad was when Dale Earnhardt passed. At that point, Bill sort of gave it away and let Dale have it there for the year when he died in 2001. That's a conversation that's obviously been broached about with Chase over the last week or so about Kyle Busch here in 2026.
0: Yes, and basically what happened was when we lost Earnhardt in 2001, Bill Elliott had won the NMPA, National Motorsports Press Association, Most Popular Driver Award for 10 consecutive years. And that year, he asked his, you know, he stepped aside and asked the people who would support him to support Dale Earnhardt. Well, Chase Elliott has won it 8 consecutive years, and he said that, you know, there's no guarantee that he would win it this year, but that he felt the right thing for him to do was just ask his fans who have supported him to vote for Kyle Busch, and he's withdrawn his place on the ballot. So, he confirmed that he's decided to do that this year. And, he emphasized, he said, this is by no means saying that I definitely was going to win it or this is my award or anything like that. But he said, I'm just asking the people that would vote for me to vote for Kyle Busch this year.
1: Certainly so. And certainly I'm sure that will continue to be a major conversation throughout the rest of this 2026 season, as obviously plenty of tributes continue to still be poured out there for Kyle in recent days. Obviously, I know Kyle Larson's daughter won this week, and she did the Busch bow there after her victory earlier this week as well. So that's going to continue, I'm sure, throughout 2026 and moving forward, as well as they head to Michigan this weekend there for the NASCAR Cup Series in the 2026 season. Deb, thanks so much for the time. Get you some rest. That was a long night there in the Music City last night, or just outside of it there in Lebanon, Tennessee, down there at the Cracker Barrel 400. Thanks for getting up early with us, and we'll do it again next week.
0: Sounds good. Hopefully I won't be as sleepy next week.
1: Well, hope not either. Thanks so much, Deb.
0: Thank you. Have a good week.
1: You too. Thanks so much. You wouldn't know it. You wouldn't know it, Deb. Still was great conversation as always here on a Monday morning here on 640 the BXSM. Deb Williams, MotorWeek.com, as always on a Monday morning. 9:30 here on this Monday morning as we continue here on the Morning Monster on 640 the BXSM. As we continue, last chance for phone calls, 423-477-1064, 423-477-1064. Also, Brendan Sorsby, quarterback at Texas Tech, is in court today in Lubbock County against the NCAA, looking for an injunction to regain his eligibility, as the NCAA has obviously suspended him indefinitely for the investigation into his gambling background during his time at Indiana and at Cincinnati, and even what maybe we already know during a short time during his stay there at Texas Tech since he transferred there during the spring semester. We'll touch on all that as we continue. It's the Morning Monster on 640 the BXSM, the Sports Monster.
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13: It's a mild Monday morning with temperatures in the 60s. Look for a few scattered rain showers and storms through the day today. Temperatures very seasonal in the low 80s, mid 50s tonight. Milder on Tuesday with highs only in the mid 70s. Tuesday night flirting with those upper 40s by Wednesday morning. From Storm Team Low Weather, I'm meteorologist Jeremy Eisenzahl.
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1: 9:35 on this Monday morning as we continue on the Morning Monster on 640 the BXSM, the Sports Monster. Sad news released here in the last several minutes by the Pro Football Hall of Fame. Pro Football Hall of Famer Raymond Berry passing away at the age of 93. Here's a little bit of the surprising part of this story. He actually passed away last week. It was last Monday, a week ago today. He passed away May 25th at his home in Murfreesboro here in the state of Tennessee. But it was not released by the family at that point in time. It's been kept fairly private about him passing away at that point. But it being announced this morning by the Pro Football Hall of Fame that Raymond Berry, who was a part of the Pro Football Hall of Fame class of 1973, obviously played for the Baltimore Colts, was teammates with Johnny Unitas, was a member of the team there that was part of the greatest game ever played, and obviously won multiple NFL championships, was a part of the team there from 1955 through 1967, and then went on to become a head coach in the league for the New England Patriots in the 80s, was actually their coach when they went to the Super Bowl in 85 and lost to the Bears. There would that been Super Bowl 20? Am I right on that? 20. Yeah, 20. Super Bowl 20 in New Orleans. They lost to the Bears. He was the head coach of the Patriots there in that game. I think that was his second season as the head coach there in New England. He's been out of the public eye since, I guess, since his coaching career came to an end in the early 90s after he parted ways with the Patriots. I think he was a quarterback's coach in the league for a couple of years there in the early 90s with Detroit and Denver, and then moved off into out of coaching and in and out of the public eye from that point on. But passing away at the age of 93 last week there, Raymond Berry. Obviously a wide receiver that is not talked about there in the greats of the game because, you know, he was a part of a different era. Sort of gets forgotten now with that time. But certainly still an all-timer there for Raymond Berry. You know, I've had the privilege to get to know a little bit over the years Carroll Dell, the obviously former Super Bowl champion wide receiver of the Green Bay Packers from Southwest Virginia from Wise. And I know one of my conversations with Carroll, he talked about how him and Raymond Berry were such friends, playing obviously during a similar era. Raymond a little bit older than Carroll, obviously, but still playing in a similar era, similar players there as wide receivers. And they also had a very strong relationship because of their faith, as obviously Raymond was obviously a long advocate for Fellowship of Christian Athletes, and obviously so has Carroll for many years as well. But Raymond Berry passing away last week, last Monday, May 25th, at the age of 93, there at his home in Murfreesboro, Tennessee. 9:37 here on this Monday morning. Obviously, we've touched on it over the last several weeks since this was announced and reported, I guess it was by the Ohio State Gambling Investigative Service, whatever it was there, as it went back to his time at Cincinnati, but even stretched into his time at Indiana and now at Texas Tech. Brendan Sorsby was one of the most highly sought-after players in the portal, certainly at the quarterback position back in January in college football. And he's going to be in court now, beginning today, in Lubbock, as he's looking for an injunction against the NCAA of trying to get his eligibility back. As the NCAA has laid out its opposition to his request in the legal brief filed late Friday in district court there in Lubbock that revealed new details about law enforcement's involvement in the origin of the case and the scope of the embattled quarterback's betting. The NCAA also pushed back on Texas Tech's claims that it had intentionally delayed the investigation and had been insensitive to Sorsby's stint in gambling rehab. Sorsby was diagnosed with gambling and anxiety disorders during a 35-day inpatient stay at a gambling rehabilitation center in Arizona, according to his attorneys. And he's alleged to have placed thousands of bets during his college career at Indiana, Cincinnati, and even during his time at Texas Tech. Brendan has a mental health condition that predisposed him to compulsively use predatory and addictive online gambling apps, according to one of his attorneys. But the NCAA bylaws are clear that his college football career has come to an end since now he has obviously been found to be gambling during his time as a college athlete. They found that while at Indiana, as a scout team, a backup quarterback, he placed at least 2,900 bets, not $2,900, 2,900 different bets, totaling more than $30,000 from June 2022 through December 2023. His bets included 40 on games involving the Hoosiers, but none on games in which he was involved or had a legitimate chance of playing. The NCAA alleged that Sorsby also placed parlay bets involving Indiana basketball games that included wagers in favor of players on the opposing teams. Student athletes are prohibited from betting on any NCAA-sanctioned sport, college, or professional, and face permanent loss of eligibility if found to have wagered on games involving their own teams or another team in a different sport at their school. The NCAA has not found evidence of attempts to manipulate his performance or that inside information was used to place on any of the bets, according to the documents. Cincinnati had received an alert on Sorsby's activity on daily fantasy site PrizePicks on August 19th, 2024. August 19th, 2024, which means that they were notified that, hey, there's some sketchy stuff going on with this guy and his gambling prior to him playing there in 2024 and a long time prior to him playing there in 2025. Sorsby spoke with the school's compliance team about the matter and received sports wagering education. Respond to a public records request from ESPN. The university said it had not received more than one alert for any individual athlete during Sorsby's time at the school, and none more than one alert for any individual athlete, and none of the alerts, I should say, had been triggered by impermissible betting. The court filing showed that Sorsby placed at least 165 bets totaling at least $38,000 while at Cincinnati and transferred more than $60,000 to a friend to deposit in a sports book account they shared. The NCAA wrote that granting Sorsby an injunction would have broad-ranging and destabilizing ramifications. And even during his time at Texas Tech, they have found that he has obviously also been involved in some gambling that is not even allowed inside the state of Texas at this point in time, that he would obviously move money to other friends in different states to gamble on things for him. I've been fairly clear on this since the beginning of this. We're done. We're good. Brennan Sorsby, whatever the NFL elects to do with you in the supplemental draft is the NFL's business. But college football should be done with business with Brennan Sorsby. Sorry, Texas Tech. You bet on the wrong horse, to use a bad pun. And there should be a deep, deep investigation into what Cincinnati knew, as much as there should be into Texas Tech for what they knew at a time when they were courting him in the transfer portal. You knew what you were signing. If you knew what you were signing up for, there should be some punishment there as well. This has to be taken seriously, and this is why he should never play college football ever again. And I know you're going to say, well, wait a second, Townsend. You do the pick six every Friday during the college football season. Yes, I do. Townsend, you all have Lee Sterling on every Thursday during the college football season talking gambling from Paramount Sports. Yes, we do. It's a part of the thing now. But it's also understood, you would think, even though we all knew this was going to come at some point in time, hey, if you're involved in on the actual, you know, performance side, you can't partake. That's it. That's very simple. But yet, for some reason, it is not ever, for some reason, been made clear to Brennan Sorsby. It's going to be made clear to him now. I don't know how the court case is going to play out. I know how I hope it plays out. I know how I think it should play out. And I appreciate the fact he's going through the rehabilitation process. I appreciate all of that. Hopefully that helps you maybe have a chance at a career at the professional level, because college football should be done with you. Plain and simple. I get why Texas Tech is arguing for him. Brennan Sorsby can help them win games in 2026. I don't care. The sport should be done with him, just like everybody else should be as well at this point in time when it comes to his college football career. 9:45 on this Monday. Got to step out for a break. When we return, we'll wrap it all up. We're getting you set for the Lady Vols today as they take on Texas in the national semis in Oklahoma City. As we continue on 640 the BXSM.
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13: It's a mild Monday morning with temperatures in the 60s. Look for a few scattered rain showers and storms through the day today. Temperatures very seasonal in the low 80s, mid-50s tonight. Milder on Tuesday with highs only in the mid-70s. Tuesday night flirting with those upper 40s by Wednesday morning. From Storm Team Low Weather, I'm meteorologist Jeremy Eisenhoff.
1: Jeremy, 9:49 here on this Monday morning. As we continue on the Morning Monster on 640 to be XSM, the Sports Monster. So the Lady Vols will be in action today in the national semis as they'll take on Texas at noon in what is a game one of their national semifinal series. Texas has to beat Tennessee twice to move on to the national championship. Tennessee just needs to win once. Tennessee obviously has already beat Texas earlier on here in the series, in the Women's College World Series on Thursday. They won 6-3 in game one on Thursday afternoon. Now they'll take on the Longhorns today. First game's at noon. If there is a second game that is necessary, if Texas wins that first game, it would happen 30 minutes or so after that game is finally over with there in Oklahoma City this afternoon. I'll be interested to see what Karen Weekly looks to do in the circle. I'm going to expect Sage Marjetko to get the start. Now, do you then go, all right, so we've played three games so far here in Oklahoma City. Today's game three. You're starting Sage in two out of three. Is that sort of what the plan was? Is that a surprise? These are the questions that obviously Karen Weekly and her staff have had a plan for, you would think and hope for, from the beginning of this. So we'll see what they like to obviously do today. I'm going to say Sage gets the start, and you'll see Pickens at some point. If two games are necessary, I do think you end up seeing Aaron Neuer at some point today. I'd be a little bit surprised if we see Aaron if it's only one game. But if they end up obviously heading into a second game that is necessary later on, I do think you probably see Aaron Neuer at some point today there for Tennessee. So we'll wait to see what happens there for the Lady Vols this afternoon. You have to be beat twice. You like your chances to at least get one, right? Now, Texas is a terrific team. You've already beat them once. So this is really best 2 out of 3 is what this has kind of turned into. It's kind of turned into your own kind of regional there against Texas. You've already beat them once. Now they've got to take the other two to take it. With your pitching, you should like your chances over 14 innings, right? If we're looking at it broadly and just going and just adding in the fact that it's 14 innings, two games, you should like your chances. But are you going to be able to score enough? You were on Thursday. You were able to get 6 runs against Texas, the second most you've been able to get in a game this postseason. In 7 games in the postseason, you've been able to only get past 6 runs once. You scored 7 in that first win over Virginia in the Knoxville Regional. Beyond that, you haven't done anything more than that throughout this entire time. You scored 6 runs against Texas. That was more than you combined in 2 games against Georgia in the Super Regional. You only scored, obviously, 2 runs in 9 innings to beat Texas Tech on Saturday. You're probably going to need some runs today. Now, you hit pretty well against Kayvon, on Thursday. If she's in the circle again today for Texas, which I would expect in a do-or-die elimination game, you're going to see her at least at some point in time there for the Longhorns. Will the experience show out there and be enough there for Tennessee? Sage Marjetko for the Tennessee side, she was a surprise to Texas that she got the start in the circle on Thursday. And their coach, Mike White, said as much afterwards that, hey, we were prepared for Carlin Pickens. And then they got Sage Marjetko for 4 innings, and she didn't give up anything other than 1 hit, no runs. Tennessee was up 3-0. They make some changes. They end up getting a few runs on Carlin Pickens after that. But still, Sage has pitched really well. She's pitched 5 innings, 5 1/3 in this College World Series, hasn't given up six and a third through 2 games, and she hasn't given up a run yet. I feel very comfortable rolling Sage Marjetko out there to start this game today against Texas at noon. At this point in time, that's where I would lean and expect is what Karen Weekly is going to do. I don't know if Brian's going to be part of the Eric Gaines show today or not, with obviously the timing of the game being at noon. I know when they had the game at 2:30 last week on Thursday, he was not able to do the show due to travel stuff and everything else. So maybe he's going to be able to be a part of the show for a little bit today. I'm going to say probably not. If I had to take a guess there, I'm going to guess it's just Eric and whoever else is a part of that. I don't know if Charlie's with him today or not, but if Brian is a part of the show, maybe he'll have a early announcement there on who will be the starter for Tennessee on the Eric Gaines show coming up here shortly at the top of the hour. But for Tennessee, obviously, you just need to take 1 out of 2. You've done everything else right. You just got to take 1 out of 2. You're in the spot where in the last 2 out of 3 years you've been in the semifinal, but you had to be the team to win both games because you'd already lost earlier in the week. Whether that was against Florida State in 23 or against Texas last year, you were the one that had to win 2 games. Weren't able to do it. Are you able to shut the door on Texas today? It's going to be a great test for Tennessee. Great test. The questions will continue. Are you able to score enough runs? Everything we know. At the end of the day, you're going to ride with the ones who brung you, and that's your 2-star pitchers. And if you have to go to the third one, you're probably feeling pretty good about that, too, with the fact that she's going to be really rested there for Aaron. She hasn't had to do much in a while, it feels like. So we'll see what that looks like there if Aaron Neuer ends up entering the circle at some point today there for the Lady Vols. Obviously, the other semifinals, Alabama, Texas Tech tonight beginning at 7. Texas Tech has to beat Alabama twice to be able to go to the National Championship Series. So you still have a chance for the rematch of last year, which is Texas, Texas Tech, if they both win twice today. Also, you have a chance for the Tennessee, Texas Tech rematch. We know what the storylines will be if that ends up being the case. And then you also have the chance for a Tennessee-Alabama rematch. They played a 3-game weekend series late in the regular season in Knoxville. Tennessee took the last 2 of the series after Alabama just absolutely whopped Tennessee in the first game, 12-0. Tennessee took games 2 and game 3. Alabama-Texas would be a rematch of the SEC tournament title game. That Texas won the SEC tournament. Remember, Texas won the SEC tournament. Oklahoma won the SEC regular season, yet it was Alabama out of the SEC who was the overall number one seed by the NCAA selection committee a couple of weeks back. So just a little bit more of the story there of what you could still see in this national championship series, as almost any matchup has some sort of history, some sort of storyline, some sort of rematch to it, and rivalry going into what we could see in the national championship beginning there on Wednesday night. We'll obviously recap everything that happens coming up shortly tomorrow morning here in Oklahoma City today. Bud will be with us on a Tuesday, as always, coming up tomorrow morning. As we said a moment ago, the Eric Gaines Show with Brian Rice is coming up. Josh and Swain after that from noon to 3. And then Bill Mead is back in for Sportsline at 3 o'clock. I'll talk to you on a Tuesday on the Morning Monster on 640 the BXSM, the Sports Monster.
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2: The New York football Giants would be insane to sign free agent wide receiver Odell Beckham Jr. Now, I loved Beckham during his first run with the Giants, but we haven't seen him play since 2024, and he would create a distraction that this team absolutely does not need right now. No one wants to hear from a fourth wide receiver if a team loses a game, and that's what will happen if the Giants sign Beckham. I'm Nick Costos.
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13: Seasonal weather conditions on this Monday afternoon. Low 80s for those high temperatures. There will be a few scattered rain showers and storms possible through the afternoon and early this evening. Meanwhile, cooling off tonight in the mid-50s. Tomorrow, very mild on Tuesday, 76. We'll be down to 50 by Tuesday night. From Storm Team Low Weather, I'm meteorologist Jeremy Eisenhoff.
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2: 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And guys, I understand you have some big news you want to pass along to the public.
3: Bill, we do, and we just got named the number one tire store in Kingsport by the Times News. 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
2: Guys, it sounds like you've got the Tri-Cities covered at Hayworth Tire and Automotive. Remember, that's Jeff in Johnson City, Brian in Kingsport, and Kevin in Elizabethton. You're riding on their reputation.

0: Show is back live. Hope you're having a great morning in the Tri-Cities listening to us on the Monster right here on the Sports Animal, wherever you are listening on the app and online, 991thesportsanimal.com. 10 o'clock reset time. What's coming up over the next 2 hours here on the show? Tom Brady gave a cool interview, I guess. I'm sure it'll help, people will have some hot takes on it about practice squad players in the NFL. And I just thought Ollie, you'll hate this, but I do a thing called Moda Saban because I love Nick Saban. Mm-hmm. Not because I loved him when he coached at Alabama, but just the way he operated, I have so much respect for. And I'm that nerd now, the podcast listening, discipline, how do you raise kids, how do you show up, grinding? You're in charge of people, you know, like, so I mean, and Tom Brady's one of those guys. So we're gonna listen to that audio. A lot of people will probably vomit, but that's okay. Brian Rice will be joining us from Oklahoma City as the Lady Vols are set to play Texas and hopefully a win and go to the championship series, or Texas is gonna have to beat them twice if that happens. So Brian will join us here in the next segment around 10:15 to talk about that. Chaz Coleman's back. We got performance of the weekend. We're going to play Call Your Shots at 11. It'll be Eli versus Ollie in a round of Call Your Shots. We're going to do a chalk talk today in the 11 o'clock hour. We're going to talk, you know, what's one of the things that's going to help determine which of these quarterbacks gets on the field? Obviously, turnovers and you know, taking care of the ball, managing the run game, involving yourself in the run game, you know, the first and second down production and giving yourself a chance to win obviously is the most important thing. But what's something else that could give one of them an edge? That is how you manage pressure and pass protections. And are you a liability? Can you see? Do you at least know who's blocked and who's not? Mm-hmm. You don't have to know what terms to tell the linemen to do to change what they're doing to get a corner blitz. You don't have to be there as a freshman. I mean, I wasn't, but I always did know who was blocked and who wasn't.
1: Yeah.
0: And that part of that, that'll be in our conversation today. We'll talk some more Tennessee baseball and Tennessee softball, and then we'll wrap it up. And we will be out of here. That's what's coming up here on the Eric Gaines Show. And, of course, your calls and texts at 865-656-9900. If you got any questions for me or questions for Ollie, you can send those. So, Ollie, Tom Brady gave an interview. He gives a million. Not everything he says do I love, but this one definitely was interesting. Eli, Tom Brady talking practice squad dudes in the NFL. I'm giving Eli 48 things to do over here.
2: And there's now 15 guys on the practice squad. So there's 68 players. But those practice squad players are important because if anybody on the active roster gets hurt, they can get elevated to the squad. Well, there was times where these 15 guys would do really well in practice. And they'd be practicing and you'd be like a scout team receiver. And I saw this happen a lot. These scout team receivers would come in and practice with, you know, the scout team, and yeah, they do really well. And I'd be watching. I'm like, man, we got to get that guy. Like, let's get him on, up on offense. He's making a lot of plays. That's Darrell Revis he's getting open on. Like, we got to do something. Then all of a sudden, we're like, hey, man, you're doing really well. You got to come over here and deal with the pressure of succeeding now that you have expectation. And these guys are like, they weren't prepared for it. So whatever we saw in practice against where there was not a lot of pressure, now, when they're put in a situation where there's an expectation for performance, they've never had to personally deal with that, and then they fail. And then what I realized was a lot of guys in those practice squads, they don't want to be elevated to the roster. They're very happy living this life where they could tell their family and friends, which I have no problem with that. Like, there's no problem. Like, you would just assume, though, that if you're on the practice squad, you'd want to be at the top. But the reality is a lot of guys don't want the pressure of dealing with top.
0: All right, Ollie, you listen to it. Tom Brady says a lot of guys are good with their cush practice squad job. What do you think?
1: I think it honestly boils down to it depends on where you're at in your career. If you're like a 10-year vet on the practice squad, you're probably comfortable where you're at. If you're a first, second year, just got drafted or a free agent deal, you're probably pushing, trying to strive to get to that squad to be on the team. But, I mean, he's got a point to it. The pressure of being a practice squad guy versus being on the squad is immense in the difference. I mean,
0: well, it's no different in college. Yeah. I mean, there's guys that that love wearing the sweatsuits
1: and being on the team.
0: And I'm on the Tennessee football team.
1: They get to play their handful of snaps during a no-name team every season.
0: And they're fine with that.
1: They're happy with that. But I think, to me, that's a difference because a lot of those guys in college are your walk-ons, your guys that just love, grew up watching university, wanted an opportunity to wear the uniform and be on the team. When you're in the NFL, that's a different breed of athlete. That's a different breed of person to even get to that level. I mean, I would have loved a practice squad opportunity. I didn't get one. And so that's where I feel like there is some truth to it. But at the same point, and it's coming from Tom Brady, a guy that was one of the best. How true is that in a nature? I mean, I think there's guys all over the league on practice squads that are striving day in and day out to get on a squad somewhere.
0: Well, and the difference now, I think I saw it, like, I think the practice squad guys get paid like $230,000. Yeah. You know, when I was in the league, it was like 90.
1: Mm-hmm.
0: And if you made 90 and you lived in New Jersey, where we lived, and you had to pay New Jersey state income tax, federal tax, and cost of living, making $90,000 in New Jersey, you are like lower middle class.
1: Yes.
0: I mean, there'd be four of them living together in a kind of rundown apartment, you know, like that's so I saw this and I definitely remember some guys that didn't want the smoke.
1: Mm-hmm.
0: They didn't want it.
1: Yeah, they had their job.
0: They were fine. They was cool. They loved it. And Tom Brady says not, you know, he doesn't say all of them are like that, but a bunch of guys, when he did this interview, there's a bunch of guys in the NFL that says the most crap take ever. No way. And, you know, all of us are dying to play. And I do think the vast majority of guys, you said it, by the time you get to the NFL, if all you wanted in your football career was to make it to the NFL, then I guess you accomplished that. But most guys are so uber competitive. Like you said, you would have loved it.
1: Yeah.
0: You know, if you'd have been on a practice squad, you wouldn't have been like, okay, I'm good.
1: Yeah, I'm here. Yeah.
0: You know, no. You would have wanted to get out there and play. And then once you taste playing.
1: No, you don't want to give it up.
0: No, I do think I will say this. You didn't miss, and I never started a game in the NFL. I was a backup, and but you're there, you're in a locker room, part of the game plan. I was a scout team quarterback. It's actually the most fun I've ever had playing football. Mm-hmm. I got to be Tom Brady twice a year.
1: Yeah.
0: You know, like, and you're going out there, and then I'd always get a couple, he mentioned some of the other guys. Like, I had, like, one of our guys, old Michigan stud, Braylon Edwards, first round pick to the Browns, and he ended up being pretty good for us. When I was out there, he'd go get extra reps. So it'd be me and Braylon against the ones, and we would torch them a bunch, and then Rex Ryan would be getting mad, and everyone would be I'd be like, you tasked me with doing it, so I'm over there like making audibles, and now the Titans OC Brian Daboll, my first year there, he was the one that would be like feeding me the checks to like try to make the defense get mad. It was a blast. I loved being the scout team quarterback. But I mean, I was a little guilty of it. There was a week where I was the two, and I was like sometimes two, mainly three, emergency guy that I'd go and I'd dress out, and I wasn't playing. But I was the two, and we were playing. Oh, gosh, who was it? But Julius Peppers was out there, and his head was like yours, but like three of them. In his helmet. And I remember looking at him going, I hope I don't have to play today.
1: Yeah,
0: like, that's going to suck.
1: Mm-hmm.
0: But Tom Brady's probably right. There's probably a bunch of guys. I mean, if you're making $230,000 and you're playing for one of these NFL teams in a normal... I mean,
1: you're in the NFL, you're making more than what you'd make at a 9-to-5. It's hard to say you'd want to throw that up for messing up your one opportunity you get under that performance, but you're going to make... I think people in that situation see it, well, I can make millions of dollars if I do... attack the pressure
0: and you're perform. There you're there anyway, so if you're a competitive guy, you're trying to get out there and play. It just depends on the guy. When I was at Tennessee, we had a walk-on named Nick Reveyes, and Nick went to Farragut, and he was like 5'9", white guy linebacker, not fast enough, not anything enough. And he would come out there and drive guys like you crazy, because we'd be, you're doing You know, 9-on-8, you expect it. Mm. You know, half line, you expect it. But, like, you get to, like, scout team versus team, and you're on, you know, it's Wednesday, and you're doing drop back pass period, and here he comes blitzing, and he's coming.
1: Yeah.
0: I mean, he's bringing it. And you're the guard, and you got to stone this guy. And you're not bringing it. I don't care if you're a starter. If the other guy is, and you're, like, you know, kind of chilling, it's going to suck. And he used to drive guys crazy. Mm. But what it did is it made everybody better. And he ended up being, like, our leading tackler in the 09, like the Kiffin year, he ended up starting and leading the team in tackles.
1: Yeah.
0: So, like, it depends on who you are.
1: Yeah, your drive and your motivation.
0: I mean, your career's not too much different. When you first got here, no one was expecting you to, like, be a guy that played a ton of snaps at Tennessee. And what'd you end up doing?
1: Yeah, I mean, I put in my work for 3 years and it paid off, and I ended up playing the consistent ball for 3 more years.
0: Yeah.
1: And so, I mean, it pays off. It's not, and that's the thing, too, and you can get into it, but, you know, a lot of guys come in now, they expect the world in their hands as soon as they get it. You got to put that work and that time into it. And I think that also ties into it with these practice squad players, is they're putting their time and their work into it. Is it coming off as they don't seem motivated to go out there? I don't think so. I think it's just they're putting in work and effort into it, and pressure changes when you're not used to it. And I'm sure the way that it's structured in the NFL, they're not putting a lot of focus on preparing the practice squad guys to handle the immense pressure that
0: No, probably not. You talk about pressure, though. We have some coming up playing to go to the championship series. Lady Vols are taking on Texas today when we get off the air in Oklahoma City to try to go to the championship series. We're going to see if we can get connected to Brian right here on the other side. You're listening to the Eric Cain Show.
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0: The Eric Gates Show live in the studio today, and we are fortunate enough now to be joined by the normal co-host of the Eric Gates Show and the voice of the Lady Vol softball team, who is trying to move on to the championship series. Brian, good morning.
10: Good morning.
0: How's everything going? How are you?
10: It's a beautiful day in Oklahoma City. As you may have seen from the picture I sent, one Charlie Collier is taking his vacation day here in Oklahoma City. Got in last night, so he's going to be watching the game here at the stadium with us. But try to paint a picture for Tennessee fans. If you're at work today, can't watch at noon, I hope you'll pull up the broadcast on AM 990 and the Tennessee Athletics app, because we are... we're ready for a big one here today. Tennessee and Texas for the second time in this Women's College World Series.
0: Right, so they got to, if they win either game, if they win the first one, championship series, if they were to lose, they play the second one, win that one, go to the championship series, and all the conversation has yet been about Taylor Pannell and Karen Weekly.
10: Yeah, and that's, it's unfortunate because what Taylor said in the post-game press conference took the attention away from an all-time iconic Tennessee moment of Emma Clark hitting a walk-off home run in the World Series. And that's the most unfortunate part about the whole thing, is you had somebody take away the attention from a really special moment, and from Taylen Holley's solo home run that gave Tennessee a 1-0 lead at the time, and from a great pitching performance from Sage Marjeko and Carlin Pickens. So Tennessee really didn't get in the fray of that yesterday. ESPN kind of took care of it for us with finding the video of what actually happened and posting that. So just unfortunate all around. But I knew Karen Weekly had not said that before anything else, because I've known her for most of my adult life, for all 25 years that she's been here. But also I knew the tone that we had taken this week getting ready for that matchup. Texas Tech rage-baited Florida last week, and that's why Florida lost to them in super regionals at home. And the conversation was always, hey, if we play them, just worry about us. And that's what they do, and Tennessee's going to be worried about us today, and we roll.

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0: Afternoon, low 80s for those high temperatures. There will be a few scattered rain showers and storms possible through the afternoon and early this evening. Meanwhile, cooling off tonight in the mid-50s. Tomorrow, very mild on Tuesday, 76. We'll be down to 50 by Tuesday night. From Storm Team Low Weather, I'm meteorologist Jeremy Eisenhoff.
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0: with us today. We've had a lot of fun. We'll see what happens this afternoon with the Lady Vols Swain as they will play again against Texas after Texas won the first game of the day.
1: So this is what you like, Josh. This is up your alley. Uh-huh. Nice and tight. I mean, I would have preferred to beat them 8-0 in game one today, run rule them, and get on about our business. But no, Josh wants it nice and close, and all dramatic. This is what you got, Josh. I hope you're happy. So now we're going to be on the edge of our seats every single pitch. Mm-hmm. Good job, Josh. Way to put it out there.
0: I don't want to spoil anything here, but Clubber Lang against Rocky Balboa, the first time they fought, Clubber took it to him. Wasn't much of a fight. No drama, no excitement. Well, what did Rocky do? Rocky trained. He got his mind right. He reset, rededicated himself. He came back even better. And then the real fight began.
1: This ain't a movie, Josh. This is real life. This ain't a movie, man.
0: Excuse me, but that was real to me.
1: We got some bad luck in the World Series. There's history with the Lady Vols. I don't want to mess around here. I don't want to leave it up to chance.
0: No, it probably would have been better to win 8-0 earlier in the first game, but that didn't happen.
1: Now I'm nervous, man. Thanks a lot.
0: Hey, we'll have our winners and losers from the weekend coming up in just a few minutes with our power poll. Does this make you nervous that the Madden video game cover is expected to be announced with Caleb Williams on the front? They will announce the cover Thursday in Chicago, but there was, I believe, a leaked cover. There have been rampant rumors that Caleb Williams, Chicago Bears quarterback, the quarterback of your favorite team, that he will be on the Madden cover. And as you may be aware, there is a certain belief out there that a jinx accompanies the Madden cover athlete.
1: I mean, there's evidence that supports that theory, that there's a Madden jinx, but Caleb Williams, a.k.a. Iceman, we're not worried about that.
0: Okay.
1: We're not worried about that. We'll be okay. A couple players hitting the portal from the baseball team. Braden Krenzel, sophomore right-handed pitcher. Also, Chris Newstrom hitting the portal as well. So this is that time of the year, my man, when your season is over, like it is for the baseball team. There's some guys hitting the portal.
0: That is to be expected. I would say Tennessee will be a very attractive place for baseball players in the portal, and expectations will be very high for what Tennessee's roster looks like next season.
1: Ariel Antigua, also Ethan Moore, and Finley Bates. So those are your five so far. All right. It's all about reloading, upgrading if you are Josh Elander. That was a very uncomfortable first round of the NCAA tournament for Tennessee baseball. You're talking about a team that's won more games than anybody else in the last 5 years. Very disappointing. So let's get to work. We know what we need to do. But back to softball.
0: I was going to let you turn the page back over.
1: Oh, I couldn't wait. Mm-hmm. But I had to update the people. The people need to be updated on what's going on. But back to softball. I'm nervous, man. I'm nervous. I got butterflies in my tummy.
0: Yeah, this would be a real gut punch if Tennessee were to win the first two games, be in the position they were entering today, and not make the championship series. You don't want to see it finish that way either with Carlin Pickens, your legendary figure on the mound. So we'll see what happens. It's a winner-take-all game to the championship series. The other side is Alabama against Texas Tech. Alabama needs to win one. Texas Tech needs to win two. That'll be tonight. Tennessee and Texas coming up in just a few minutes. All the best to Brian Rice. Hope he's got the nice warm water, honey and tea. That's a lot of softball in one day to have to call.
1: Oh, yeah, that's right.
0: He's got at least 14 innings.
1: I hope he has the orange dog with him, too. He may not need it, but...
0: Yeah, you might want to take a picture of that and send it his way.
1: Good things happen when you have the orange dog.
0: Send him a picture. People say to touch grass. Maybe he can touch glass with the orange dog.
1: Touch the orange dog. Orange dog.
0: Russell Wilson going to join CBS, so his NFL career likely over. He could always reverse course and join a team, but it looks like he will join CBS as an analyst for this upcoming football season.
1: Yeah, I don't think he's going to be coming back. Unless
0: probably not.
1: A team gets very, very desperate. I mean, we saw Phillip Rivers come back and play. So, if a team gets really desperate, maybe he'll have opportunity, but I mean, he's done enough in his career to put himself in position to be able to have this role, and hopefully he does a really good job. I hope that he is more of himself instead of the guarded player that always says the lines from the book. I just hope he takes his guard down, takes it off a little bit, and, you know, show more of his personality.
0: The NFL news item of the day is Myles Garrett to the Rams. Swain, we have what looks like the final compensation. So the Rams acquire Myles Garrett from the Browns. The Browns receive Jared Verse, who is a two-time Pro Bowl pass rusher. Mm-hmm. A first-round pick in the 2027 draft, a second-round pick in the 2028 draft, and a third-rounder in the 2029 draft.
1: Yeah, both teams won that one.
0: I think that can work out for both sides. The Rams are trying to win a Super Bowl this year.
1: Yeah.
0: And this trade increases their likelihood of winning the Super Bowl.
1: I mean,
0: the Browns are nowhere close.
1: I mean, if you're Jared Verse, you kind of feel disrespected a little bit. Is Myles Garrett better than you? Yes, he's better than you. But you are a two-time Pro Bowl player. Mm-hmm. And the problem is not pass rush. The problem is secondary. And you need another weapon alongside Matthew Stafford. So, I mean, I would use it as some motivation if I'm Jared Verse, but... I think the Browns won this one, man. I think the Browns won this trade.
0: We'll see. If the Rams win the Super Bowl this year, they won't care what happens to future
1: care.
0: Picks.
1: They won't care. They won't care.
0: But that is a blockbuster in the NFL. Odell Beckham Jr. signing with the New York Giants, so he's back with the Giants where he started years ago. He's obviously at a different stage of his career. But Odell Beckham Jr., Juju Smith-Schuster, and Braxton Berrios, three receivers signing with the New York Giants today. Before we go, we hit today's Power Poll.
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0: All righty, Swain, the weekend is behind us. There were a lot of things going on in the sports world this past weekend. We have our top winners and losers from the weekend. Would you like to hit us with a list?
1: Oh, I don't need a list. I don't need a list, my man. Loser is really simple. That goes to Chet Holmgren with his no-show in Game 7 of the Western Conference Finals. He barely attempted shots.
0: Took two shots in game seven.
1: I mean, you can go one for 12, one for 13, but to not even take them, falling down, afraid, and Wimby dunked on him so bad, I think that's what probably rattled him, but you are an NBA All-Star. You're the second option, especially with Jalen Williams out with the injury. So, Chet Holmgren, number one, and then you got to put the daughter-dad combination of Taylor and Brandon panel up there with Chet Holmgren. Big time loser energy from those two, for sure. Hey, man, winners include Tennessee Lady Vol softball for getting to the semifinals, even though they are in a position now where they have to win to advance. And then you got to, if you say Lady Vols, you're going to put Alabama in the same category because they won their first two games, too. Wembanyama will hit the Western Conference MVP.
0: Mm-hmm.
1: The Spurs advancing, beating the defending champions, Thunder. And so you highlight those as the winners from the weekend for me.
0: All right, my winners list, I have the Spurs number five. Would have them higher because that's a huge win, but job's not finished. Got to go win the NBA Finals. I still have the Spurs there. It's a late addition because it's a Monday, but Myles Garrett, you're now out of Cleveland. Congratulations. Denny Hamlin winning in Nashville. Little Rock, little old Little Rock, advancing to the Super Regional, and then Paris Saint-Germain winning the Champions League. Losers from the weekend, I have the panels. I have Oklahoma City. And then I have UCLA, number one overall seed. They were fortunate to win a game, had to rally in game number two in the ninth inning, and then lost in a walk-off yesterday. UCLA, number one in the country, out of its own regional. The Power Poll, the winners and losers from the weekend to close out the show. And Swain, we'll be back tomorrow at 12 o'clock to talk about Tennessee versus Alabama or Texas Tech.
1: That's the plan. About to get cranked up here in a little bit.
0: Okay, 40 seconds to go. You are more confident tomorrow that we are talking about the Lady Vols in the championship series or the public resolution to the situation involving Chaz Coleman?
1: Lady Vols playing in the championship series.
0: That's a good answer, too, because they can win today and then the Coleman situation can resolve itself at another time.
1: Correct.
0: It's got to get resolved at some point.
1: Correct. Sooner or later. But
0: within the next 96 days.
1: I guess you got some time, right? 96 days.
0: Joel Silverberg producing today. Thank you. Thank you for hanging out with us today, every day, presented by Junk Be Gone. We'll see you and talk to you tomorrow at noon here on Junk.
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16: 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The Spurs won Game 7 of the Western Conference Finals on Saturday night, 111-103. Chet Holmgren was a complete no-show for Game 7. 4 points on 2 shots in 33 minutes. 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The answer on Saturday night was, you might not be. I'm Chris Black.
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19: Good Monday afternoon. This is your sports monster update on this June the 1st. I'm Bill Meade. The Tennessee Lady Vols softball team losers to Texas today, 5-2 in the first of what is now going to be 2 games. The second game scheduled to start at 3:16 in Oklahoma City. It is a do-or-die game. The winner will advance on to the championship series beginning Wednesday night in Oklahoma City. The loser calls it a season. Meanwhile, 6 games in the NCAA baseball tournament today. 5 of those will be do-or-die games. One that isn't is currently underway. Florida State and St. John's in the Tallahassee Regional down in Tallahassee. They're in the bottom of the 8th inning. St. John's leads Florida State 5-2. If St. John's win, they are headed to the Super Regionals. Florida State must rally to force a final game tonight down in Tallahassee. The other games this afternoon, Oklahoma is at Georgia Tech. That game scheduled to start at 3 o'clock. It'll be Milwaukee at Auburn. That game scheduled to start at 5. Troy will be at Florida, a 6 o'clock start there. Kentucky at West Virginia, a 6 o'clock start there. And USC will be at Texas A&M. That is a 9 o'clock start down in College Station. Those 5 games, all do-or-die games to see who will advance to the Super Regionals. The Cleveland Browns have finalized the deal that will send 2-time NFL Defensive Player of the Year Myles Garrett to the Los Angeles Rams for 2-time Pro Bowl pass rusher Jared Verse, a 2027 first-round draft pick, plus draft picks in the 2028 and 2029 drafts. Garrett to the Rams for Verse and draft big picks is now expected to become the NFL's latest blockbuster trade and one of the biggest defensive trades in NFL history. The shocking trade is completely on brand, though, for the Rams, who made a similarly seismic move in the 2021 offseason when they traded for quarterback Matthew Stafford. And, of course, they went on to win the Super Bowl. Denny Hamlin nosed out Christopher Bell and another Joe Gibbs Racing teammate, Chase Briscoe, at Nashville over the weekend to win the Cracker Barrel 400 yesterday in Nashville. Tyler Reddick continues to lead the points with Denny Hamlin now in second as he was before. Ryan Blaney, Chase Elliott, Ty Gibbs, Kyle Larson, Christopher Bell, Chris Buescher, Carson Hocevar, and Daniel Suarez rounding out the top 10 with William Byron, Shane Van Gisbergen, Brad Keselowski, Chase Briscoe, Bubba Wallace, and Austin Cindric, the final 6. That's your Sports Monster update on a Monday afternoon. I'm Bill Meade.
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33: 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And guys, I understand you have some big news you want to pass along to the public.
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0: Partly cloudy to mostly cloudy skies for this evening. Still some scattered showers out and about. 20% rain chance, 55 below. Tomorrow, cloudy, 30% chance of scattered showers. High at 76. We'll clear it out, turning cooler tomorrow night, down to 48. Wednesday, partly cloudy, a mild day, our high at 79. From Storm Team Live Viper 11 Weather, I'm Chief Meteorologist Mark Reynolds.
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19: And a very pleasant good afternoon and welcome in. I'm back after a couple of days hiatus on Thursday and Friday. We're back with you and with you till 6 o'clock. 6 o'clock, see, it'll be Westwood One Sports to take you overnight all the way to the Tuesday morning monster, which of course will include Bud teaming up with Jacob Townsend tomorrow morning. Busy day going on. We've got, it could be as many as 7 NCAA baseball games. I say as many as 7. Florida State is one out away now of actually having their season end in the Tallahassee Regional down in Tallahassee. And St. John's leading now after a 2-run homer in the top of the ninth by Florida State. St. John's lead is 5-4, but there are 2 outs in the bottom, or I should say in the top of the ninth. If Florida State does not score another run, their season ends. And they become the 4th of the 16-seeded teams to get eliminated in their regional. Of course, UCLA, the number 1 seed, lost their regional at home. Southern Miss lost the Hattiesburg regional, and also Nebraska lost their regional. Meanwhile, you've got potentially 6 more teams that could lose their respective regionals at home. Auburn, Texas A&M, Georgia Tech, Florida, and West Virginia. They are all playing on their home field today, needing a win to keep their season going. So we'll keep you up to date. Again, Florida State and St. John's, they're in the top of the ninth inning. Florida State has the tying runner on, 2 away. Just getting started down in Atlanta is Oklahoma and Georgia Tech, and we will keep you up to date on that. Now, also going on in Oklahoma City, the Tennessee Lady Vols, losing earlier today to Texas 5-2, and by virtue of that, the Longhorns force a final game, which is scheduled to start in just a few moments, between Tennessee and Texas. The winner advances to the best of 3 championship series beginning Wednesday night in Oklahoma City. The loser calls it a season. So it is pretty cut and dried as to what is on the line for Tennessee and Texas, and we'll certainly keep you up to date on that throughout the afternoon. Florida State is down to their last strike against St. John's down in the Tallahassee Regional. And St. John's trying to hang on and wrap up that regional. As they started that regional, the number four seed. They beat Florida State, then beat Coastal Carolina, and now are trying to beat Florida State again to win the Tallahassee Regional, which would put them in the Super Regional at Alabama next week. And so as soon as we get a final on that, we will be sure to pass it along to you. Meanwhile, as we said, Georgia Tech and Oklahoma have just gotten started down in Atlanta. And again, a do-or-die game, as they all are today in college baseball. And boy, what a tremendous weekend. By the way, it is now over. I believe they got the last out. It would appear they did. So, St. John's wins the Tallahassee Regional over Florida State. And so now they will advance on to play Alabama in Tuscaloosa in the Super Regional this coming weekend. But what a tremendous weekend of college baseball this weekend. I think Kentucky and West Virginia should play each other every year. Their two games they've played up to this point have been phenomenal. Yesterday's, you might recall the game on Saturday. You, maybe you don't recall, maybe you didn't watch it. But West Virginia and Kentucky were playing in the winner's bracket game on Saturday at the Morgantown Regional. And it turned out to be a wild game that Kentucky eventually won, and there was obviously some bad blood. There were some tense moments during that game. So Kentucky gets into the winner's bracket. West Virginia had to win earlier yesterday, so now they're set up to play Kentucky yesterday evening. Kentucky wins, they're headed to the Super Regional. West Virginia wins, they'll be hosting a game this evening. And West Virginia jumped all over Kentucky, getting three runs in the first inning. But Kentucky came back, and after two innings, it was 3-3. West Virginia scores three more and go up 6-3. Kentucky comes back, ties the game 6-6, and then goes up 9-6. Going into the top of the ninth inning, Kentucky's three outs away from the Super Regional. All of that, then West Virginia scores a couple of runs to make it 9-8, got a couple of runners on, and then a home run gives West Virginia eventually an 11-9 win over Kentucky. And I mean the crowd going absolutely crazy up in West Virginia. And they'll play again this evening at 6 o'clock. Just phenomenal college baseball over the weekend. Florida looked like they were on cruise control. And then they got hammered yesterday by Troy to force a deciding game. So here we are. We're sitting here, and we were talking about this when the bracket was released. The SEC had Georgia, Auburn, Alabama, Florida, Texas A&M, Mississippi State, six of the top 16, all hosting regionals. And there's a possibility that most of those will not make it to the Super Regionals. But we'll find out this evening. But you've got, as we said, the next one is currently going on. That's Georgia Tech and Oklahoma down in Atlanta. Coming up at 5 o'clock, it is Milwaukee at Auburn. Auburn's had to come out after losing in the first round to come back and get to this point. 6 o'clock, it'll be Troy at Florida. Also at 6 o'clock, West Virginia and Kentucky in Morgantown. And then at 9 o'clock tonight, USC and Texas A&M. So we'll keep you up to date with everything that's going on collegiately in baseball and softball. Tennessee and Texas in a winner-take-all game just getting started. You've got Cavan going for Texas. You've got Pickens going for Tennessee. So the two aces going in this winner-take-all game to see who will play either Alabama or Texas Tech in the championship series. So we'll keep you up to date on that. We're going to talk about the blockbuster of a trade made today in the NFL between the Cleveland Browns and Los Angeles Rams. We'll talk about that. We're at June 1st. We'll take a look at the baseball standings. Plus some other stuff throughout the day today. We are 10 days away from the start of the World Cup. And so, just 10 days away from that. But anyway, a lot to touch on as we work our way through this edition. Two up, two down right now for Tennessee in the top of the first. I also will try to get to a piece today by, if I can find it here amongst all my stuff, I'm making an argument. Scott Dotcherman making an argument on why the 24-team playoff is actually going to be better. It's going to save and not destroy college football. We'll try to get to that. Also, Mark Powell writes for Fansided, and it doesn't look too good for Tony Vitello in San Francisco. We'll get you caught up to date on that. And no, they're not going to be releasing him, you know, this soon, but things are not going real well. And the reason, we'll discuss this again if you weren't with us late last week, the reason the SEC, despite having all the other conferences wanting a 24-team playoff, the SEC is pretty adamant they don't. And we'll tell you why they don't and why they control everything. These other conferences have ganged up on the SEC, but guess what? The SEC could be controlling what, in essence, happens moving forward despite being outnumbered by the other conferences. So we'll try to touch on that. And it all has to do with TV money. And by the way, the SEC, there is a, as you may or may not know, there is a bill that's in Congress right now that they're trying to level the playing field for college athletics, and we'll tell you why the SEC will not agree to it. Meanwhile, two outs, nobody on, and a full count in the top half of the first inning. Tennessee and Texas playing a winner-take-all game. The winner advances to the championship series, which, of course, Texas won last year. By the way, they beat Tennessee in this same situation last year to get to the championship series. So Tennessee trying to turn the table on them this time around, but Tennessee goes down in order in the top of the first inning, so we'll see if Pickens can shut down Texas as they come to the plate now in the bottom of the first. Tennessee baseball. Season ended rather unceremoniously. And, look, I want to support Josh Elander every way I can. But I'm going to tell you something. There were some decisions made on Friday in the first game against East Carolina that absolutely had me scratching my head. Tennessee had a ton of opportunities to win that game, the first game on Friday.

couple of decisions that I really question. In the game, and once you got into extra innings, tied 1-1, Tennessee had some opportunities. You know, they were lucky. Henry Ford hits the home run in the bottom of the ninth to tie the game up at 2-2. You have all the momentum going into the extra innings. And you're able to get into the bottom of the 11th, still 2-2. Lawless singled. Abernathy, I understand, bunted him over to second. Garrett gets hit by a pitch. You got runners on first and second, and one out. But then, you know, Grimmer flies out, and then Ford strikes out on three pitches. But you get him down in the 12th. So you go to the bottom of the 12th inning. This was where I really questioned the coaching the other day. In the bottom of the 12th, you get Grinlinger singles to start the inning. Garrett singles, moving Nystrom, who went in as a pinch runner, to second. So you got runners on first and second, okay? First and second. Nobody out. You have Rhys Chapman bunt them over. Now, this is where I have a problem. Chapman in the lineup is, I believe, the sixth hitter, if memory serves me correctly, who, by the way, the next day comes up and hits a home run. I understand what you're wanting to do. You're wanting to get those runners over to second and third with one out. That way, even just a fly ball gets the winning run in. I understand that. But you've got Manny Marin and Nate Eisfelder coming up. To me, you let Chapman swing. You let Chapman swing. And, of course, what happens? Marin strikes out. Eisfelder grounds out. And then, of course, East Carolina gets a run in the top of the 13th. Tennessee comes back, gets another run in the bottom of the 13th to tie the game up. And then, of course, the explosion in the top of the 14th inning. But I just felt like they're in the 12th inning. You didn't take the bats out of Chapman's hands. He is your most experienced player. He is the last really decent stick in the lineup before you get to the bottom third of the order. And if you'd won that game, then you're playing in the winner's bracket, and maybe you get to play all the way to yesterday. And who knows? Stranger things have happened. But it was an unceremoniously end to the Tennessee baseball season this past weekend to lose the first two games of the regional. I don't think they've done that since, what was it, 2019? They had not gotten eliminated in the regional in 7 years. Of course, 2020 was, but in 2021, they actually got to Omaha. 2022, that's when they lost to Notre Dame in the Super Regional. 23, they got to Omaha. 24, they won it all. And then last year, they got to the Super Regional against Arkansas. First time since 2019, they had not won their respective regional, and it was just very frustrating to see how they went out and then losing the game the next day to Virginia Commonwealth when you had a 2-0 lead there. The bottom line to me is this. If you're Josh Elander, you better find you some arms. I don't think you can really be real unhappy with what you got from your starters this year.
especially earlier, up until the last couple of weeks when

0: Dak had the injury and couldn't go. But the bullpen was an adventure. So we'll see what happens moving forward, but it was a very unceremonious ending to the Tennessee baseball season. Meanwhile, the Lady Vols behind Carlin Pickens retires Texas 1-2-3 in the first. We go to the second. No score in this winner-take-all game between Texas and Tennessee. We'll keep you up to date on that. Again, as we just told you a few minutes ago, St. John's has eliminated Florida State. They knock off the Seminoles 5-4, so they advance to the Super Regional. Meanwhile, in the bottom of the first, Oklahoma with a 3 spot, still batting. In the bottom of the first, they lead Georgia Tech 3-0. Now, if that score holds up, the top 2 seeds going into this tournament will not have made it out of the regional. UCLA getting beat. By the way, bless Virginia Tech's heart. There's another example of what was a wild and crazy weekend in college baseball. I'd have to do some research. I don't know if we've ever, have we ever had the top 2 seeds since we went to this format in 1999. Have we ever had not had the top 2 seeds not get out of the regional? We've had the number 1 seed not get out now 5 times. Matter of fact, if UCLA doesn't come back in the bottom of the 9th Saturday against Virginia Tech, they would have become the first number 1 national seed since this format began in 99 to have lost their first 2 games. Matter of fact, I believe they were the first one to lose their first game, to be honest with you. But Virginia Tech, unbelievably going into the bottom of the 9th, has UCLA on the ropes and then gave up back-to-back home runs to tie the game and then couldn't get UCLA out. They scored the winning run to keep their season alive. So a tough way for the Hokies to end their season Saturday. About as tough as Tennessee ending their season on Saturday. So anyway, all right, we will keep you up to date. But if Oklahoma can hang on to this early lead, that means the number 1 and number 2 seeds will have lost in the regional. I don't think that's ever happened before. But anyway, we'll keep you up to date on that. All right, Tennessee getting ready to bat in the top of the second. We'll take a break and be back.
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15: Partly cloudy to mostly cloudy skies for this evening. Still some scattered showers out and about. 20% rain chance, 55 below. Tomorrow, cloudy, 30% chance of scattered showers. High at 76. We'll clear it out. Turning cooler tomorrow night, down to 48. Wednesday, partly cloudy, a mild day. Our high at 79. From Storm Team Live Viper 11 Weather, I'm Chief Meteorologist Mark Reynolds.
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0: Tennessee goes down in order in the top of the second, so still scoreless between Tennessee and Texas in the winner-take-all game after Texas defeated Tennessee earlier today, 5-2. Earlier today as well in baseball, it was St. John's ending the Tallahassee Regional and winning it. They knocked off Florida State 5-4. And in the top of the second inning in Atlanta, it is Oklahoma leading Georgia Tech 3-0 in that winner-take-all game there in Atlanta. So we'll keep you up to date with all the stick and ball sports that are going on at the college level. We have our two playoff finals decided now. Oklahoma City decided not to show up Saturday night, and it cost them dearly. I don't know if they felt like they just had to go through the motions because they were at home or what, but I know that that was a terribly disappointing effort on the part of the Oklahoma City Thunder. I understand Jalen Williams wasn't playing. That hurt him a little bit, but still, and him not playing, but also not getting a whole lot out of Holmgren on Saturday night. And the Spurs are in the finals against the Knicks, a rematch of the 1999 finals, in which the Spurs won in five games. I believe that was San Antonio's first championship, was the 99 championship. Of course, the New York Knicks, one of the more storied franchises. It's interesting because when you look at NBA history or legacy, the New York Knicks are a very storied franchise. The only trouble is they've only won two championships. That's it. They've only won two championships. They won in 1970, the infamous Willis Reed, you know, blew out his knee and comes out and hits his first two shots in Game 7 at Madison Square Garden and just makes everything electric, and they went on to beat the Lakers. And then 3 years later, they beat the Lakers again. And that's it. They haven't won a championship in 53 years. Matter of fact, I believe they've only been to one finals, and that was the 99 final. But yet, for some reason, as a franchise, their legacy is pretty good. But they just don't have any championships. But and I don't think you're going to get this one either. Although I will say this. If you see, or if you've watched any of these games, and I have to admit, I've watched some. I mean, it was a Game 7, so I did. I had to watch it Saturday, a Game 7. The Knicks have played really good basketball. So good, they've won 11 in a row. You know, they won the last three against the Hawks. They swept the Sixers, and then they swept the Cavs. Meanwhile, in the Stanley Cup playoffs, it's Las Vegas against Carolina. And I'll be honest with you, I really think Carolina will win this series. I don't know. I mean, I don't think it's going to be a sweep, even though Carolina has won 11 of 12 games. They're 11-1, just like the Knicks, by the way, are 11-1. But I think when you look at the Spurs on the NBA side, I think they've been kind of maybe a little bit more tested. Although the Knicks, you know, I think the Knicks got a bit of a break not having to face the Celtics in the second round and not having to face the Pistons in the conference championship. The Hurricanes, though, I mean, they've looked just as impressive. They are 11-1. You know, they won their first eight, then dropped the first game to Montreal, and then came back and won four straight. And they'll take on a Las Vegas team that also is on a roll. They have won five in a row. So these are going to be two fun finals. I really believe that. And of course, the NBA final will get started Wednesday night. The Stanley Cup final gets started tomorrow night. And I'll tell you another reason why I like the Hurricanes. When you get to the Stanley Cup playoffs, you got to look at goalie play. Who's in the goal? How stout are they? And I'll tell you what, Anderson in the goal between the pipes for the Hurricanes has been pretty good. So I like the Hurricanes, and I like the Spurs. I think the Spurs-Knicks series could go rather lengthy. Would not surprise me in the least if that series goes seven games. But I like the Hurricanes to win in, I'm going to say six. There's a part of me that's saying five. They'll win the first two in Raleigh, split the next two in Vegas, and then win game five on their home ice. I think that would be really stretching it. But I like the Hurricanes, and I like the Spurs. We'll go Spurs in seven, Hurricanes in six, even though I think it could go just five in the NBA and Stanley Cup playoffs. But I think they're going to be interesting series, without a doubt. All right, the first two go down in the bottom of the second inning, and Pickens misses with a third strike that would have gotten the hitter out. So she needs to get one more strike here. They just threw a stat up in this Women's College World Series. There have been 79 pitches thrown in this Women's College World Series of 75 miles an hour or faster. Carlin Pickens threw 79 of them. Just throwing it out there. She has thrown all 79 of those pitches. And she just threw 74, and it's a foul ball. But Pickens in the bottom of the second, no score. The interesting thing about Pickens is, yes, their speed is unique. But the thing is, she does throw a lot of pitches. She'll go deep in a lot of counts. She's 3-2 right now after getting the first two out pretty quickly. But she does throw a lot of pitches, and now she just threw one in the dirt that walks the runner, or the batter, I should say. So that is the one thing about Pickens that, yeah, she does throw at 75, 77 miles an hour, but she really goes deep in the count for a lot of these hitters, and she just walked one here. So in the first game, by the way, Tennessee started Nuwar, then brought the other pitcher in and brought Nuwar back in late in the game before Tennessee lost 5-2. And actually had the bases loaded when the game ended. Tennessee had the bases loaded with the potential winning run at the plate when that game ended, and Texas was able to hang on and win the game 5-2. And we'll see if Pickens' first pitch is going to miss inside for a ball. So, again, it's an adventure. All right, they've gone to the bottom of the second in Atlanta. Oklahoma leads Georgia Tech 3-0. St. John's has defeated Florida State in baseball today 5-4 to win the Tallahassee Regional and advanced to the Super Regionals in Tuscaloosa, where they will face Alabama. And now Pickens has gone 3-0 on this next batter. And that's the one thing. I mean, she has got a lot of speed, but her control can really get her in some trouble sometimes. And there's ball four. So back-to-back walks with two outs after she got the first couple of outs relatively easily. And now back-to-back walks, and Texas has put runners on first and second. And the interesting thing is, as well, the weather. How long can she do this today? And I'll tell you why. It is 92 degrees with a heat index. I showed this a minute ago. 92 degrees. With a heat in, I'm sorry, 94 degrees and a heat index of 102. So it feels like 102 there in Oklahoma City with the heat and the humidity. We'll see how long Pickens can go in this contest. Wouldn't surprise me if they used her for a couple of three innings and then made a change and then brought her back in for that's something that really blows me away, that in softball you can take a pitcher out and then bring her back in. Anyway, we'll keep you up to date on that. All right, some other things we'll talk about today. I want to get to the Scott Docterman piece. The case for the 2014 playoffs saving, not destroying, college football. It's interesting. And why the SEC when it looks like they've got a bill in Congress that could level the playing field for everybody and maybe potentially save college athletics, why the SEC will not agree to it. Which shouldn't surprise you. All right, and Tony Vitello's job in San Francisco is not going very well. We'll talk about that. Mark Powell, who writes for FanSided, talking about Tony Vitello and how he's in over his head and he's just lost the only Giants allies he has left. We'll talk about that as we work our way through this edition. Sad note today. Anybody that has listened to this program for any length amount of time will know that I grew up a Baltimore Colts fan. I've told you this probably 1,000 times in this program. I've got 2 football jerseys hanging in my closet. And they are both Colts jerseys number 19 for Johnny Unitas. He was the man. As I was a youngster, he was the man. Oh, that was a strike. And he didn't. Oh, my goodness. He was the man. I grew up following the Baltimore Colts, Johnny Unitas and Tom Matty and John Mackey, that group. And, of course, a wide receiver by the name of Raymond Berry, Jimmy Orr. Of course, Johnny passed away on 9/11/2002, on the one-year anniversary of 9/11. Johnny U passed away. And, of course, John Mackey suffered from dementia and eventually passed away a few years ago. Tom Matty passed away, I believe, 3 years ago. Raymond Berry was hanging in there, but now he has passed away. He passed away at his home in Murfreesboro back on Memorial Day, back on the 25th, a week ago today. His family just releasing the statement through the Pro Football Hall of Fame today. Passed away peacefully at his home in Murfreesboro, Tennessee, surrounded by family at 93 years of age. And when you talk about the popularity of the National Football League, and there's no doubt it's the most popular franchise, sports franchise in this country, one of the most popular in the world. That wasn't the case back about 70 years ago. It's hard to believe. But one game changed all that. The NFL championship game of 1958, the first game to be tied, first championship game to be tied and go into overtime. And it's what put Johnny Unitas and Raymond Berry on the map. Raymond Berry, of course, caught 12 passes in that game, which was a championship record until 2014, 178 yards and a touchdown, as the Colts beat the Giants in the first ever sudden-death playoff game. And when you think about what put the NFL on the map, that was the game. Of course, Berry went on to coach, ended up coaching the New England Patriots to the Super Bowl before getting clobbered by the Chicago Bears. So Raymond Berry passing away a week ago in his home at Murfreesboro at the age of 93. We'll take a break. They're going to the third in Oklahoma City. No score.
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1: For the first time since 2014, the Spurs are back in the NBA Finals after beating the Oklahoma City Thunder on the road in Game 7 on Saturday night. An emotional Victor Wembanyama was named Western Conference Finals MVP after scoring 22 points and grabbing 7 rebounds. The Spurs will face the Knicks, who are back in the finals for the first time since 1999. Game 1 is Wednesday night in San Antonio. The Spurs are 4.5-point favorites. I'm Adam Abdallah.
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6: Partly cloudy to mostly cloudy skies for this evening. Still some scattered showers out, about 20% rain chance, 55 your low. Tomorrow, cloudy, 30% chance of scattered showers, high at 76. We'll clear it out, turning cooler tomorrow night, down to 48. Wednesday, partly cloudy, a mild air, high at 79. From Storm Team Live Viper 11 Weather, I'm Chief Meteorologist Mark Reynolds.
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1: Good Monday afternoon on this June 1st. This is your Sports Monster update. I'm Bill Meade. The Cleveland Browns are finalizing a trade that will send two-time NFL Defensive Player of the Year Myles Garrett to the Los Angeles Rams for two-time Pro Bowl pass rusher Jared Verse, a 2027 first-round draft pick, plus draft picks in the 2028 and 2029 drafts. This could be one of the biggest defensive trades in NFL history. But this is sort of on brand for the Rams. You might recall in the 2021 offseason, they traded for quarterback Matthew Stafford and went on to win the Super Bowl. The Rams' interest in Garrett was sparked shortly after the Browns modified the contract for the seven-time Pro Bowl defensive end back in March. The Women's College World Series continuing today with the Tennessee Lady Vols taking on Texas in the first game today. It was Texas defeating Tennessee 5-2. The Lady Vols had the bases loaded in the bottom of the seventh inning, but could not score. Actually, the top of the seventh inning and could not score. No, it was the bottom of the seventh. Excuse me. But Texas goes on to win at 5-2. That forces a do-or-die game that's currently in progress. They're in the middle of the third inning. Texas and Tennessee are knotted up, scoreless, 0-0. In the College World Series baseball, the men's, St. John's has won the Tallahassee Regional. They knock off Florida State today 5-4. They will now go to the Super Regional to take on Alabama. Meanwhile, five other do-or-die games across men's college baseball today. Down in Atlanta, Oklahoma taking on the number two seed Georgia Tech. They're in the bottom of the third inning. Oklahoma leads Georgia Tech 3-2. A little bit later on, it'll be Milwaukee at Auburn. Later on tonight, it'll be Troy at Florida. Also at 6 o'clock, Kentucky at West Virginia. And the 9 o'clock game has USC at Texas A&M. All five of those games are do-or-die games to see which teams will advance on to the Super Regional. Of course, already number one seed UCLA beaten by St. Mary's in the Los Angeles Regional over the weekend. Denny Hamlin picked up his second win of the season, nosing out his Joe Gibbs teammates Christopher Bell and Chase Briscoe to win the Cracker Barrel 400 at Nashville yesterday. Now, just a race over the halfway point of the regular season, Tyler Reddick leads in the point standings with Denny Hamlin second, followed by Ryan Blaney, Chase Elliott, Ty Gibbs, Kyle Larson, Christopher Bell, Chris Buescher, Carson Hocevar, and Daniel Suarez rounding out the top 10. That's your Monday afternoon Sports Monster Update. I'm Bill Meade.

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8: You ever wake up in the middle of the night or maybe first thing in the morning and notice drool on your pillow? Unless you're sleeping next to someone who hasn't already seen all your good, bad, and ugly, it's probably not that big a deal and not anything to worry about unless it's something that just started happening recently. When people drool at night, it's often because of a stuffy nose, acid reflux, or being a mouth breather. People who sleep on their stomach or side are more likely to drool than someone who sleeps on their back. But in some cases, drooling at night can be a warning sign of something more serious, like dental issues, sleep apnea, or even early symptoms of Parkinson's disease. If you're at all concerned about this, the best place to start is with an ENT doctor, an ears, nose, and throat doctor. They can recommend a sleep study to possibly get some answers. I'm Dr. Sanjay Gupta, helping you live a better life.
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11: For this evening, still some scattered showers out and about 20% rain chance, 55 below. Tomorrow, cloudy, 30% chance of scattered showers, high at 76. We'll clear it out, turning cooler tomorrow night, down to 48. Wednesday, partly cloudy, a mild day, our high at 79. From Storm Team Live Viper 11.
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13: And welcome back into the program as we kick off our second hour for a Monday with you till 6 o'clock. Texas has jumped all over Carlin Pickens in the bottom of the third inning. They now lead 3-0, a throw to the plate, and they will not score a fourth run, so they'll get the third out at the plate. But Texas scores three runs in the bottom of the third and leads Tennessee 3-0 in this do-or-die game after Texas won the first game today 5-2 over Tennessee. And meanwhile, in the baseball action, they've gone to the top of the fourth inning. Oklahoma leads Georgia Tech 3-2 in that do-or-die game down in the Atlanta Regional. Earlier today, St. John's defeated Florida State 5-4. That eliminates the Seminoles from their home regional down in Tallahassee. So Florida State is eliminated. St. John's advances. We, after the weekend, have some of the super regional matchups determined for baseball. It will be St. John's and Alabama. That'll be down in Tuscaloosa. Texas will be taking on Oregon, and that should be in Austin. And Mississippi State will play Georgia, and that'll be down in Athens, based on their seedings. But we still got a lot to be determined. Cal Poly is awaiting the winner of tonight's West Virginia-Kentucky game. Little Rock will await the winner of the Florida-Troy game tonight. North Carolina won't know until late this evening. They are playing, they will host the winner of tonight's Texas A&M-USC game. Ole Miss awaits the winner of the Auburn-Milwaukee game tonight. And Kansas is awaiting the winner of the game currently going on between Georgia Tech and Oklahoma. If Georgia Tech wins, that Super Regional will be held in Atlanta. If Oklahoma wins, that Super Regional would be held in Kansas, in Lawrence. And as we said before, you've already had three of the top 16 eliminated. You've got five more today that are in a do-or-die situation. Georgia Tech, Auburn, Florida, Florida State, who's now been eliminated, and West Virginia. So Texas A&M, I think I left them out too, right? Texas A&M, yeah, I left them out. So, you know, all those teams tonight playing to win their respective regionals and in some instances be able to host a super regional. Georgia Tech, if they win, they're hosting a super regional. You got to feel, if West Virginia wins, they'll be hosting Cal Poly. If Florida wins, they would be hosting a super regional. And if Auburn wins, they would be hosting a super regional. So not only are a lot of these teams trying to keep their seasons alive, but they're also trying to wrap up home field advantage in next weekend's super regionals. So, of course, like we said, there's only one game going on, or one that's already over. Florida State loses to St. John's, so they're eliminated. But Georgia Tech and Oklahoma currently in that winner-take-all game. And then coming up at 5 o'clock, it'll be Milwaukee at Auburn. That's been a that has been a dog of a regional, because it has been really that, and the Tallahassee regionals have, those two regionals have been absolutely driven, been insane due to the weather. So, because the Florida State game today was St. John's. If Florida State had won that game, they would have been playing another game. But St. John's eliminated Florida State. All right, so the Tennessee Lady Vols, top of the fourth inning, trailing Texas 3-0. They lost earlier today to the Longhorns, 5-2. Have dug themselves an extremely big hole to dig out of. And, of course, in that first game, they trailed 5-1 going into the bottom of the seventh inning, scored a run, and had the bases loaded. So you had the potential winning run at the plate when the game ended, to set us up to this game today, this winner-and-take-all game being played currently in Oklahoma City. Well, Mark Powell writes for FanSided. He covers, apparently, the San Francisco Giants. And things are not looking too good for Tony Vitello. He writes today, San Francisco Giants manager Tony Vitello faces mounting criticism after his recent public remarks about his team's performances. Vitello's approach has begun to fracture the unity within the clubhouse as it heads to this very crucial juncture of the season. The San Francisco Giants lost 5 straight games heading into yesterday's contest against Colorado. And while Rafael Devers has turned his season around to some degree, the same cannot be said of manager Tony Vitello, whose antics have put him between a rock and a hard place. Vitello's hiring was a controversial one to begin with, as he had no big league experience but thrived at the collegiate level with the Tennessee Vols. Buster Posey surely couldn't have seen this season's struggles coming. Vitello hasn't maintained his composure well this season and is starting to impact the Giants clubhouse as his season fades into obscurity. Posey himself has stayed relatively quiet on Vitello's future, and if Giants fans had their way, he'd likely be a one-and-done manager. Vitello's players, to their credit, have stayed together until now. Over the weekend, the first time Major League Baseball manager questioned his players' effort and pride, a tactic that may have worked for him in Knoxville, but will surely backfire in a larger market like San Francisco. The Giants took a 6-3 lead in Friday's game against the Rockies, but eventually blew that advantage in an 8-6 defeat. They fell behind quickly on Saturday in Colorado as well. There's only so much a manager can do to shoulder blame when his players aren't performing up to par. However, blaming them to the media isn't going to sit well in the clubhouse. We need to take a little more pride, I think, in how we... It's ideal to not have last night occur, but bounce back. I got the vibe like we were in a position to do that. The first 6 outs we had at the plate would say that, but getting in a hole makes it a little tougher after that. Vitello isn't necessarily wrong in his commentary of the Giants' play of late, and even what he perceives as a lack of effort. However, he'd be wise to keep that criticism internal and call clubhouse leaders into his office to better apply that feedback. Speaking of fair criticism, this is one the players could surely push back onto their first-time manager. Vitello is in over his head. The Giants have already reassigned third base coach Hector Borg in a wake-up call of sorts, and if that doesn't work, and the 5 straight losses suggest it hasn't, then perhaps larger changes are looming. Posey could opt to sell at the trade deadline, while Devers and Willie Adames are likely here to stay thanks to their large contracts. Robbie Ray is an attractive trade asset for contending teams and is on the final year of his deal. Matter of fact, according to Chris Landers, who's ranked players on the trade deadline big board, he ranks Ray 9th on his big board just last week. Posey and the Giants should not rush to panic and fire Vitello in season. Doing so defeats the entire purpose of hiring him. Vitello is leaning on the job. Perhaps he'll find his footing in the dog days of summer. Criticizing his own players, who thus far have had his back, isn't a step in the right direction. So we will see. You know, we said this when he first got the job. He doesn't hold back in his comments. And if he feels like somebody isn't playing very hard, he's going to let everybody know about it. But I have to agree, this is professional. This is a job now for these players that are playing under him. Now, I understand players at Tennessee getting paid. I understand all that. And you can make an argument, well, guess what? They're being paid too. But these guys are making a living doing this, and they're getting well paid to do it. And I don't think it's a whole lot to ask for a manager to say, you know what, I don't think I'm getting the effort I think I should be getting with the money you're making. But what you do, and I have to agree, what you do is you bring those players in your office. You sit down. You go head face-to-face, man-to-man. You don't go to the media and make those comments. So in that respect, I do agree with that rider. And, yeah, there's only so much the manager can shoulder, so much blame that can be put on him. I mean, I can tell you right now, Tony Vitello's not trying to lose games. He's doing the very best he thinks he can. But I think everybody, when the announcement was made, was kind of, seriously? You know, I sat right here on this program during that time and said, there's a part of me that thinks Tony's getting in over his head. He had it made at Tennessee. And it's sort of both went south. Vitello going to San Francisco and the Giants really struggling. And, of course, Tennessee unceremoniously, as I said earlier, ending their season in Chapel Hill with two losses. And for the first time since 2019, not winning the regional they were in. So we'll see what happens. Already the rumors are out there that and this is something that you better get ready for, because when the season in college baseball is over in the SEC, his name's going to be mentioned. All right, they're in the top of the fourth inning in Oklahoma City. Texas put a three spot on the board in the bottom of the third. Tennessee, first two batters are out, but now have reached on a single. So you've got a runner on first, two outs. Texas leading 3-0 after beating Tennessee earlier today, 5-2. To force this, they call it an if-necessary game. It's a winner-take-all game. The winner gets to go to Wednesday night's first game of the championship series. The loser calls it a season, and this is where it ended for the Lady Vols last year against this very same team. And it's interesting, and there's called third strike to end the inning. Tennessee did beat Texas earlier in the week. And if you watched it over the weekend, you know Nebraska had Texas pretty well beat on Saturday. Only to see Texas get a three-run homer in the top of the seventh inning and go on and win over Nebraska to get to this point. And really, to be honest with you, Tennessee beating Texas earlier in the week was, I'll be honest, to me it was a surprise. But as you watch these games today, you can see the difference. I hate to say it like that, but you can see the difference. All right, catching you up to date on the baseball side of things. Again, down in Tallahassee, St. John's ended that regional today. They knocked off Florida State 5-4, and so St. John's advances to the Super Regional this weekend in Tuscaloosa, Alabama. They're in the bottom of the fourth inning, Oklahoma hitting. And it is Oklahoma leading Georgia Tech 3-2. This is a winner-take-all game here. The winner of this game will be playing Kansas this weekend in the Super Regional. If it's Oklahoma, that Super Regional will be held in Lawrence. If it's Georgia Tech, the Super Regional will be held in Atlanta. Coming up at 6 o'clock, three games. I'm sorry, they originally said five, but it's six. Three games at 6 o'clock, do-or-die games. Troy is in Gainesville to take on the Gators, who they destroyed yesterday. 16-9, but it was at one point 16-5. Southern Cal is, it'll be Kentucky at West Virginia. I can't wait for that game. The two games they have played the last 2 days have been unbelievable. And yesterday may have been the best college baseball game I've ever seen. Also at 6 o'clock, Milwaukee at Auburn. Auburn, of course, lost in the first day of their regional. On the first day, they have had to come back. And if they win this game, they will have won four games in 3 days to prevail in their regional. And then later tonight, Southern Cal is at Texas A&M. That is also a do-or-die game. By the way, the Troy, Florida winner will be playing Little Rock in the Super Regional. And if Florida wins, that will be in Gainesville. If Troy wins, I think that would be in Troy. The West Virginia-Kentucky winner will play Cal Poly in the Super Regional. If West Virginia wins, that will be in Morgantown. If Kentucky wins, there's a chance that regional will be played all the way out in California. Let's see. The other games, Texas A&M and Southern Cal. The winner will play at North Carolina.

0: host Ole Miss. If Milwaukee wins, they will go to Ole Miss for the Super Regional. So that catches you up to date on all the stick and ball sports that is going on. Again, Tennessee trailing 3-0 to Texas with two outs in the bottom of the fourth inning. Texas winning the first game today 5-2. So this forced this do-or-die game between Tennessee and Texas. All right, we'll take a break and we'll be back. More of Sportsline. Hang with us.
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7: Partly cloudy to mostly cloudy skies for this evening. Still some scattered showers out and about. 20% rain chance, 55 below. Tomorrow, cloudy, 30% chance of scattered showers. High at 76. We'll clear it out, turning cooler tomorrow night, down to 48. Wednesday, partly cloudy, a mild day, our high at 79. From Storm Team Live Viper 11 Weather, I'm Chief Meteorologist Mark Reynolds.
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0: Back here in this edition of the program, as we work our way with you till 6 o'clock here on this June 1st. I mean, summer's definitely kicking in, right? Meanwhile, Tennessee losing 3-0 to Texas in the top of the fifth inning. Texas Tech and Alabama getting ready to play later on to see who will be in the other side of that championship series beginning Wednesday night. Texas Tech softball has become apparently the scourge of college softball. And I'll tell you why. I was just reading a piece. Concerning them. And you might recall the other day I was talking about watching Texas Tech and Florida. And Florida did not go through the handshake line after the end of the regional. And I'm sitting there going, that's pure classlessness right there. Well, I have since found out that apparently you've got a couple of players. Texas Tech has gone completely transfer portal crazy in every sport, but maybe more so in softball than any other sport. Of the 23 players on their roster, 15 did not start their career at Lubbock, including two players that they have played against in the regional and now in the College World Series. In the regional against Florida, that got kind of heated because apparently one of the Texas Tech players who used to play for Florida was pretty mouthy throughout the game, and that's why Florida decided not to go through the handshake line. So then, after Tennessee hit a walk-off home run to beat Texas Tech the other day, the Texas Tech player, who was a Tennessee player, Panel, I believe is her name, Pinnell, or maybe Pinnell, claimed that Coach Weekly said to her in that during the handshake line that she had made a mistake. And Coach Weekly said, there's no truth to that whatsoever. I said, good game. And so everybody now has started scrutinizing the video of the handshake. And the video plus an on-site person both said, Weekly said, good game. There was nothing said about making a mistake. So Texas Tech is not helping their reputation a whole lot for their softball team. Of course, they'll be playing number one Alabama in a for them, a do-or-die game later on tonight. But Tennessee right now trailing Texas 3-0 in the top of the fifth inning. They do have a runner on first. And again, Texas winning the first game today, 5-2, which forced this winner-take-all game. Meanwhile, in baseball, Georgia Tech, who fell behind 3-0 in the first inning, has come back and has grabbed a 4-3 lead in the top half of the fifth. They're now in the bottom of the fifth with Oklahoma hitting, and it is 4-3 Georgia Tech. That is a do-or-die game on the baseball side of things. And for Georgia Tech, it would also mean they would be hosting the Super Regional next or this coming weekend if they win. If Oklahoma wins, they would be going to Kansas this weekend for that for the Super Regional. So we'll keep you up to date on that. A lot of other games going on today or this afternoon and this evening on the baseball side of things. Meanwhile, Tennessee, again, trailing 3-0 and one out in the top of the fifth inning, and the hitter for Tennessee just missed a double down the left field line. So now she's got two strikes on her. And it's interesting. It's just funny. I shouldn't say funny, but it's just interesting to see. This would be, if Texas was to win their third straight Women's College World Series championship appearance. And of course, Tennessee got to this point last year and lost to Texas. And, you know, going into today, I was hoping, you know, that the ladies could come up with another big win like they did earlier in the week against Texas, but it has not to be, or hasn't been to be so far today. Strikeout, out number two. So now there's two away in the top of the fifth inning. Earlier today, again, Texas defeated Tennessee 5-2. It was a 5-1 game going into the bottom of the seventh. Tennessee got a run to make it 5-2 and had the bases loaded with the winning run at the plate when the game ended. So we'll see if Tennessee has any excitement here in this one. There's a pop-up down the third baseline and caught, and that'll end the inning. So middle of the fifth now. It is Texas 3, Tennessee nothing. And Tennessee's season on life support, they've got to come up with something these next couple of bats and at the same time stop Texas from scoring. So 3-0, Texas in that contest. Also earlier today, St. John's won the Tallahassee Regional, beating Florida State 5-4. They took a 5-2 lead into the top of the ninth. Florida State got a two-run homer to cut it to 5-4, but then St. John's able to hang on and win the game. For St. John's, their first visit to the Super Regional since 2012. So a busy day, and especially a huge day in the fact that you've got five games, one that's going on right now with Oklahoma and Georgia Tech, and four others this evening that are do-or-die games. And it's interesting, these are the last games of the regional, so your pitching, is whatever pitching mindset you might have, is anybody's guess at this point, right? So it's going to be an interesting set of games tonight. Interesting set of games tonight. I can't wait for West Virginia and Kentucky, because that has been, like I said, yesterday's game might have been the best college baseball game I've ever seen. And that was on the heels of what happened Saturday when West Virginia and Kentucky played each other. And it was a tense situation. There was a lot of mouthing, both on the field and in the stands. And, of course, Kentucky won, forcing West Virginia to have to win a game early yesterday. And then yesterday had to win the game against Kentucky. And, of course, in that game, first inning, West Virginia scores three runs to go up 3-0. Kentucky comes back, ties the game up at 3. West Virginia goes up 6-3. Kentucky came back to tie it up 6-6, and then eventually led 9-6 going into the top of the ninth when West Virginia exploded for five runs and ended up winning the game 11-9. So that's going to be a intense game tonight between West Virginia and Kentucky. So we'll see what happens. But a lot of do-or-die games tonight, five of them today and tonight. Matter of fact, one going on right now, Oklahoma and Georgia Tech. And as we said, Georgia Tech has come back to grab a 4-3 lead in the fifth inning. If Georgia Tech loses that game, that means the number one and number two seeds, UCLA and Georgia Tech, would not have even made it out of their respective regionals. I believe yesterday UCLA became the fifth number one overall seed to not make it out of the regional. But they came very close to being the first number one overall seed to not just make it out of the regional, but lose their first two games. They were trailing 5-3 going into the bottom of the ninth Saturday against Virginia Tech. And the Hokies gave up back-to-back home runs in the bottom of the ninth. And then after that, gave up about three straight hits. And UCLA came back to win that game 6-5. It was a tough week, regional weekend for both Tennessee and Virginia Tech. Tough weekend. All right, we will take a break. Bottom of the fifth, 3-0 Texas in this do-or-die game in Oklahoma.
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13: You ever wake up in the middle of the night or maybe first thing in the morning and notice drool on your pillow? Unless you're sleeping next to someone who hasn't already seen all your good, bad, and ugly, it's probably not that big a deal and not anything to worry about, unless it's something that just started happening recently. When people drool at night, it's often because of a stuffy nose, acid reflux, or being a mouth breather. People who sleep on their stomach or side are more likely to drool than someone who sleeps on their back. But in some cases, drooling at night can be a warning sign of something more serious, like dental issues, sleep apnea, or even early symptoms of Parkinson's disease. If you're at all concerned about this, the best place to start is with an ENT doctor, an ears, nose, and throat doctor. They can recommend a sleep study to possibly get some answers. I'm Dr. Sanjay Gupta, helping you live a better life.
14: 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I'm Susie Armstrong. 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
14: In a duel of the decade, Denny Hamlin employed some reverse psychology to beat his Joe Gibbs Racing teammate Christopher Bell to the finish line at Nashville Super Speedway late Sunday. Hamlin tried everything to get around Bell before changing strategies.
18: For the next two laps, I kept side drafting, then trying to drive in deep enough to clear him, and I realized he was not going to let me clear him. And so at that point, I knew we were not making optimum lap time in corners. So I learned from my mistakes, and then on the final lap, I said, I'm going to roll the bottom, and you know he's probably going to drive in really deep, thinking that I'm going to drive in deep, but I'm going to switch it up on him and get a good run off instead, and it was good enough to clear him.
14: I'm Susie Armstrong. This is NASCAR Today on the Motor Racing Network.

0: Texas has added another run in the bottom of the fifth. They now lead Tennessee 4-0 in this do-or-die game after Texas's 5-2 win earlier today over Tennessee, a game that saw Tennessee have the bases loaded when the game ended with the potential winning run at the plate. And, of course, unfortunately, Tennessee made an out. And so now in the top of the sixth, 4-0 Texas, the Longhorns just a couple of innings away from going to their third straight Women's College World Series championship series. Of course, later on tonight, Alabama and Texas Tech will play. If Alabama wins the first game, they are in the championship series. Texas Tech has to win to force a winner-take-all game later on tonight. On the baseball side of things, still the same, 4-3. Georgia Tech leads Oklahoma. That's now on the top of the sixth inning down in Atlanta. Earlier today, it was St. John's ending Florida State's season and winning the Tallahassee Regional, a 5-4 win over the Seminoles to advance to the Super Regionals, where they will now face Alabama in Tuscaloosa this weekend. So looking to see what could – you're getting down to the Sweet 16, and SEC, Kentucky could still get in. Florida could still get in. Texas A&M could still get in. Ole Miss is in. Auburn could still get in. Oklahoma could still get in. Alabama is in, Texas is in, Mississippi State is in, and Georgia is in. So if Kentucky, Florida, Texas A&M, and Auburn, and Oklahoma, those are five SEC teams that are playing in these five do-or-die games. And you would have to consider four of the five anyway as the favorite, or any three of the five. But if all five of them win, nine of the Sweet 16 will be SEC teams going into the Super Regionals. But we'll see what happens. But again, right now, Georgia Tech, though, leading Oklahoma 4-3 down in Atlanta, and that is in the sixth inning. And Georgia Tech trying not to join UCLA as being the top two seeds to get beaten a regional. Meanwhile, one out on a strikeout. And top of the sixth inning, Tennessee down to their last five outs of their season after beating Texas a week ago when the Women's College World Series started. And Texas comes back, wins earlier today 5-2, and now leading 4-0 in the contest. And now there are two outs. So Tennessee's going to have a big rally in the seventh inning if they want to keep their season alive, or Texas is going to be advancing to their third consecutive college Women's College World Series final. We have reached June 1st. We are about 60 games or so, about 100 left in the Major League Baseball season. And there are certain dates you take a look at. Of course, Memorial Day, which is, you know, Memorial Day was always May 30th when I was young, right? It was always May 30th. It wasn't, and then what? In the 70s, they finally made Memorial Day the last Monday in May, right? Whereas it was always the 30th. Matter of fact, that's one way that you've had so many drivers compete in the Charlotte 600 and the Indy 500 is when they were on different days. The Indy 500 for a number of years, well, for a vast majority of years, was run on Memorial Day, which was May 30th. So that could be run on any day of the week, and that was the holiday. Just like what July 4th is now. You don't see anybody wanting to proclaim the first, you know, the first Monday in July as a July 4th holiday. That stayed July 4th. But Memorial Day was always kind of a day that you sort of looked at, and June 1st is probably a closer example to that now. And that means you've got June, July, August, and September. You got 4 months. You got the dog days getting ready to kick in. We were talking about Tony Vitello and how right now he's on some thin ice, it would appear, in San Francisco. And once you get into the dog days of summer, that thin ice can melt. So you look at June 1st as sort of being Memorial Day, because Memorial Day was an early Memorial Day this season, or this year. I mean, we're talking about May 24th being the designated Memorial Day. As opposed to, you know, it was always the May 30th until, like I said, back in the 70s, I think they switched it. So now, let's take a look at the baseball standings as we get ready to move into the final 4 months of the season. Tampa Bay is currently leading the American League East. By the way, Tampa Bay, this is their second best start in their history. They're 36-20. So the second best start in their franchise history. And they currently lead the Yankees by a game and a half. That's kind of tough, isn't it? Second best start in your franchise history and you're only up by a game and a half. Meanwhile, in the Central, the Guardians, don't look down. I can't believe I'm saying this. The Guardians leading that division, that's not a big surprise. The big surprise is the Chicago White Sox. Remember, wasn't that long ago, like 2 years ago, the White Sox was a joke. Worst record in the history of baseball. They are currently one game behind in the AL Central. They've won 7 out of 10, including 5 in a row. And the team I think most people thought was going to win the division, the Detroit Tigers, are last right now. In the AL West, don't look now, Seattle has won 6 in a row, 8 of 10, and that pretty much now is what most people expected. It was just a matter of time before they would right the ship, and they have. They are now leading the division. But again, they're only 2 games above 500. So despite winning 8 out of 10 and 6 in a row, they're still only 31-29. But they are 2.5 games ahead of the A's and the Rangers. In the National League, what can you say? The Braves have lost 1 series, ironically enough, to Seattle a month ago. That's the only series they've lost all season. They just took 2 out of 3 at Cincinnati. They are now leading their division by 9 games over the Nationals. The Phillies are 9.5 back. And the Mets, finally starting to play what they expected to play, have won 4 in a row. Yet, they're still 13.5 back. The Brewers leading the Central by 4.5 over the Cardinals. The Cubs, that were so hot, now all of a sudden has lost 7 out of 10. They are 5 back, tied with the Pirates. And out west, the Dodgers have won 8 out of 10, while the Padres have lost 7 out of 10. And all of a sudden, what was a close race? Not so close. The Dodgers now 5.5 ahead of the Padres and 6.5 of the D-backs. Wild card leaders in the American League are the Yankees, White Sox, and Blue Jays. In the National League, Padres, Cardinals, and Diamondbacks. So there you go. As of June 1st, our unofficial Memorial Day break. We'll take a break and back for our final hour.
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2: After the Spurs won Game 7 of the Western Conference Finals against the Oklahoma City Thunder, Victor Wembanyama said winning the Larry O'Brien Trophy is his childhood dream. To achieve that dream, Wemby will have to get through the New York Knicks, who've won 11 straight playoff games, coming off of a week of rest following their sweep of the Cavs in the Eastern Conference Finals, and have the highest average point differential in playoff history. Game 1 is Wednesday night in San Antonio. I'm Adam Abdallah.
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6: Partly cloudy to mostly cloudy skies for this evening. Still some scattered showers out, about 20% rain chance, 55 below. Tomorrow, cloudy, 30% chance of scattered showers, high at 76. We'll clear it out, turning cooler tomorrow night, down to 48. Wednesday, partly cloudy, a mild day, our high at 79. From Storm Team Live Viper 11 Weather, I'm Chief Meteorologist Mark Reynolds.
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1: Good Monday afternoon. This is your rolling home 5 o'clock Sports Monster updates. I'm Bill Mead. Two monster deals today in the National Football League. The Cleveland Browns finalizing a trade that would send two-time NFL Defensive Player of the Year, Myles Garrett, to the Los Angeles Rams for two-time Pro Bowl pass rusher Jared Verse, a 2027 first-round draft pick, and a 2028 and 2029 draft picks as well. The Rams' interest in Garrett was sparked shortly after the Browns modified the contract of the seven-time Pro Bowl defensive end in March. And the trade shouldn't be all that surprising. Remember, the last time the Rams made a big deal like this is when they acquired quarterback Matthew Stafford in the 2021 offseason. They went on to win the Super Bowl. The other deal today, the Eagles agreed to trade star wide receiver A.J. Brown to the New England Patriots for a first-round draft pick in 2028 and a 2027 fifth-round pick. The fifth-round selection will be the better of New England's selections in that round of next year's draft. The trade, which had been discussed and anticipated for a number of months, will reunite Brown with Patriots head coach Mike Vrabel, who was the coach of the Tennessee Titans when Brown was in Nashville. Brown, who turns 29 on June 30th, gives Patriots quarterback Drake May a number one target as part of a revamped top of the receiver depth chart alongside free agent signing Romeo Dubs. In stick and ball sports today, in Oklahoma City, the Women's College World Series, Tennessee and Texas, playing a game that, Tennessee, if they won, would have been moving to the championship series beginning Wednesday night, but it was Texas who won the game today, 5-2. Tennessee had the bases loaded with the potential winning run at the plate when the game ended. That has forced a winner-take-all game that is currently going on in Oklahoma City. And in that game, it is all Texas as well. They're in the bottom of the sixth inning. It is 4-0. Texas, looks like the Tennessee Lady Vols season will be coming to an end. In the men's baseball games being played today, a number of do-or-die games there. St. John's wasn't do-or-die, but St. John's wraps up the Tallahassee Regional with a 5-4 win over Florida State. The Redmen will now travel to Alabama to take on the Crimson Tide in the Super Regional next weekend, or this coming weekend. Meanwhile, it is the top of the sixth inning. Georgia Tech now leading Oklahoma 6-3. That is in the Atlanta Regional. A Georgia Tech win, or whoever wins this regional, I should say, will be headed off to a Super Regional against Kansas this weekend. 6-3, Georgia Tech in the sixth. Five or four more do-or-die games tonight in college baseball. That's your Monday afternoon Sports Monster Update. I'm Bill Mead.
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5: 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There's a term for that. Social offloading. And experts we talked to warned that this habit could be stunting emotional growth, leaving an already isolated generation who came of age during the pandemic even less prepared for the messiness of human interaction. 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Psychiatrists we talked to encouraged turning to family or friends when you're struggling to express yourself. 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I'm Dr. Sanjay Gupta, helping you live a better life.
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13: This evening, still some scattered showers out and about 20% rain chance, 55 below. Tomorrow, cloudy, 30% chance of scattered showers, high at 76. We'll clear it out, turning cooler tomorrow night, down to 48. Wednesday, partly cloudy, a mild day, our high at 79. From Storm Team Live Viper 11 Weather, I'm Chief Meteorologist Mark Reynolds.
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1: And welcome back in. It's our final hour for this first day of June here on the program. We're with you till 6 o'clock. At 6 o'clock, it will be Westwood One Sports. That'll be taking you overnight all the way to the Morning Monster Tuesday edition tomorrow morning, which will feature Bud sitting in with Jacob. They'll get you through the morning hours. And I'll be back with you again on tomorrow at 3 o'clock here on the program. Things not looking too good for the Lady Vols softball team. They dropped the first game today to Texas 5-2. They are trailing. Their last at bat, trailing Texas 4-0 in the seventh inning. So it's the last at bat potentially for the Lady Vols, who only needed to win one of these two games today Trailed 5-1 going into the bottom of the seventh in the first game today. Got a run across the board and had the bases loaded with a potential winning run at the plate before fly out ended the game. And Texas had the win 5-2, which forced this do-or-die game for Tennessee and Texas. And right now, as we said, 4-0 Texas as they try to advance to their third consecutive Women's College World Series final series, which will begin on Wednesday. Coming up later, it'll be Texas Tech and number one Alabama. Tech has to win that game to force a decisive game later tonight. If Alabama wins the first game, Alabama is in the championship series against what looks like it's going to be Texas. But we'll keep you up to date. The pitcher, Cavan, for Texas, who finished the first game, by the way, has now reached 102 pitches, but is trying to get her fifth shutout of the season, which would set a Texas school record. And now it is a two-ball, two-strike count on the hitter for Tennessee. They've only gotten two hits in this game. Meanwhile, in baseball, Georgia Tech fell behind Oklahoma 3-0 in the first inning, but Tech has come back now and has grabbed a 6-3 lead over Oklahoma. Again, this is a do-or-die game, winner-take-all game. The winner advances to the Super Regional next week, or this weekend, I should say, against Kansas. So big game there. Earlier today, St. John's beat Florida State to win the Tallahassee Regional. So Florida State has been eliminated. Here's a pop-up to second base, so the Lady Vols down to their last two outs for the season. You've got four winner-else games coming up beginning at 6 o'clock. You've got three. Milwaukee at Auburn, Troy at Florida, and Kentucky at West Virginia. And then later tonight at 9 o'clock, it's USC at Texas A&M. It's interesting that all five of these winner-else games involve SEC teams. All five of them. Auburn, Texas A&M, Oklahoma, Florida, and Kentucky. And like I said earlier, if all five of the A&M teams win, SEC teams win, that would mean of the final 16, nine of them would be out of the SEC. I don't know if that's going to happen or not, but we'll see. But boy, it has been a real mess down at Auburn this weekend. Here's a line drive caught by the third baseman. And so two outs, Tennessee has one out left. And their season will come to an end, having lost now back-to-back games today to the defending national champions from Texas. That regional down at Auburn's been a mess. And so is the one in Tallahassee. The St. John's Florida State game that was played earlier today, if Florida State had won that game, they would have forced a final game tonight. But St. John's, by winning, eliminates Florida State. And, of course, Auburn, it seems like they've been playing late at night down in that regional every night. But five of them tonight, four tonight, beginning at 6 o'clock, three at 6, and then the last one at 9, win or else games in the Division I baseball championships. All right, 1-1 to count on the batter, swung on and missed. So Tennessee is down to their last strike as Texas will have come back and won both games today after having to get a huge home run to beat Nebraska yesterday. Swung on and missed, strike three, and that's it. So Texas ends Tennessee's season 4-0 and now will advance to the Women's College World Series Championship Series beginning Wednesday night. They will await either Alabama or Texas Tech. You might recall last year, Texas beat Texas Tech in that best of three championship series. So the Tennessee ladies, who started the season 26-0 this year, and were actually unbeaten in this postseason. They were 7-0 this postseason, and lose both games today to Texas, 5-2, and now 4-0. So, tough day for the Tennessee ladies and the Locos as they end up losing today both games to Texas. So now Texas, as we said, will await the Alabama-Texas Tech winner. So the unbeaten streak in the postseason for Tennessee comes to an end. All right, a huge day today. Let's see if we can't get you caught up to date with the baseball game. Between Oklahoma and Georgia Tech. Huge day today in the NFL with two monster trades. If you are just joining us, the Browns and Rams working a deal today for Myles Garrett. The Browns sending Garrett to the Rams in exchange for two-time Pro Bowl pass rusher Jared Verse, a first-round pick in next year's draft, and a pick in the 28 and 29 drafts. So a huge trade there. And also, A.J. Brown is dealt by the Eagles to the New England Patriots. And the Patriots send a first-round draft pick in 2028 and a fifth-round pick next year, and that'll be the better of the two fifth-round picks by New England next year. So two huge players being dealt today. Myles Garrett dealt from the Browns to the Rams, and A.J. Brown dealt today by the Eagles to the Patriots. And also a couple of other notes. The New York Giants signed Odell Beckham Jr. to a deal today. Trying to see what the terms were. Giants, I'm trying to see. What are the deals? It doesn't really say. Beckham signs a deal with the Giants. 33-year-old wide receiver that doesn't give any of the terms of the deals that I see right now. But Odell Beckham Jr. Re-signed by the New York Giants. Also a college football note today. Mike Leach is on the College Football Hall of Fame ballot for the first time, following an adjustment to eligibility criteria for coaches. Leach, of course, known for the air raid offense, left a his coaching tree and his distinct personality left a significant impression on the sport before he passed away in December of 2022 at 61 years of age. He had been kept off of previous ballots because his career winning percentage at Texas Tech, Washington State, and Mississippi State of 596 fell below the previous threshold that was required of 600. So last year, the National Football Foundation, which oversees the Hall of Fame, announced that the winning percentage required for coaching eligibility would be adjusted to 595. He coached or hired many notable coaches, Lincoln Riley at USC, Sonny Dykes at TCU, Eric Morris, who's now at Oklahoma State, Dave Aranda at Baylor, and Josh Heupel at Tennessee. His previous ineligibility for the Hall of Fame led to extensive criticism of the process from coaches, media members, and others. The other requirements for coaches to be eligible for selection, including 10 or more years as a head coach and at least 100 games coached, have not changed. Here's the thing. Jackie Sherrill, who his career winning percentage of 592 at Washington State, Pitt, Texas A&M, and Mississippi State, also appears on the ballot for the first time. I don't see why. Why have you got a winning percentage? A requirement is beyond me. That's beyond me. The 2027 ballot includes 80 players and 9 coaches from the FBS. By the way, Josh Heupel, Willie Gault, and Deion Grant, all former Vols, and of course they have current coach, are also on that ballot. Some other notables, former Auburn quarterback Cam Newton, Robert Griffin III, Heisman Trophy winners both, Ohio State linebacker A.J. Hawk, Wisconsin running back Melvin Gordon as well. But Mike Leach, I don't understand. If you want to say, okay, you had to be 10 or more years as a head coach and at least 100 games coached, okay, don't have a problem with that. That can be an acceptable criteria to me. But putting a winning percentage as a criteria to me is not acceptable. I don't like that. I think if you were 10 or more years as a head coach or coached at least 100 games and you made the impact on a number of individuals, a number of kids, I don't care if your winning percentage is 540 or a 500 winning percentage. I think you should be considered as a Hall of Fame person, a Hall of Fame candidate. But this idea of putting a winning percentage out there, I don't think that's a criteria to get into the Pro Football Hall of Fame. So it's good to see Mike Leach on that ballot. Also, I don't have a problem with Jackie Sherrill. I wasn't a big Jackie Sherrill fan. But none the same. You know what is interesting, by the way, concerning this? The fact that Mike Leach and Jackie Sherrill are both on that ballot. Look where they coached. They both coached at Washington State and at Mississippi State. And had success, by the way, at two programs that aren't that well known for success. I mean, to me, that's what a Hall of Fame coach does. So I think the College Football Hall of Fame, the National Football Foundation, that oversees the Hall of Fame, should get rid of the win percentage criteria. Look, a guy that's got a 400 winning percentage is not going to be in the Hall of Fame. I understand that. But to say you've got to have a certain winning percentage to be eligible, no. I don't like that. I disagree with that. All right. Georgia Tech has added a run. They're in the top of the seventh. Tech is batting. They lead Oklahoma 7-3. Again, the winner of this game, this is a winner-else game. The winner of this game will be playing Kansas in the Super Regionals this weekend. If it's Georgia Tech, that Super Regional will be in Atlanta. If it is Oklahoma who wins this, the Super Regional will be at Kansas. But right now, Georgia Tech leading 7-3 in the top of the seventh, runners on first and third and one out. And it looks like the Yellow Jackets, who actually gave up all three of Oklahoma's runs in the bottom of the first inning and fell behind 3-0, looks like the Yellow Jackets are on the cusp of getting their ticket punched to the Super Regionals this weekend, and it would be in Atlanta. Now, I told you before, we got some other games tonight that are do-or-die games. 6 o'clock, three of them. Milwaukee at Auburn, Troy at Florida, Kentucky at West Virginia, and then at 9 o'clock, USC at Texas A&M. And yes, every one of these do-or-die games involves an SEC team. All right, we will take a break, and we'll be back with our final segment here on
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16: 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Why are you pushing me?
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16: Just so you all know, this is no one-off. This is what we're going to get every...

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9: A better life with Dr. Sanjay Gupta.
10: Eating a healthy diet is not only good for you physically, it can also keep your brain sharp as you age. According to a new study out of China, people who most closely followed the MIND diet slowed aging in key structures inside their brains by more than 2 years. The MIND diet is a combination of the Mediterranean diet, which we talk a lot about, and the DASH diet, which stands for Dietary Approaches to Stop Hypertension. All three of these diets are similar, but the MIND diet puts more of an emphasis on berries, beans, leafy green vegetables, fish, poultry, whole grains, olive oil, and nuts. You're not going to eat foods with a lot of saturated fat. We're talking cheese, butter, red meat, or anything fried. You really don't have to eat like this 100% of the time. That's the key. Just do the best that you can. I'm Dr. Sanjay Gupta, helping you live a better life.
11: Hamlin continues to cement himself as the concrete king after finally getting a win at Nashville Super Speedway. I'm David Stiles. This is PRN's Garage Pass.
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11: Denny Hamlin entered Sunday's race at Nashville Super Speedway, having led 344 laps in five starts. However, no wins at this venue. And Denny didn't make it easy on himself from the get-go as he jumped the start of the race and had to serve a pass-through penalty. After fighting back all night, a late caution brought out from a failed right front brake rotor on the machine of Chris Buescher gave us a four-lap dash to the end, where Hamlin prevailed over teammates Christopher Bell and Chase Briscoe. Here is PRN's Wendy Venturini with Denny Hamlin in victory lane.
13: Take us back through that restart, Denny, and talk us through how tough that was on those 1-2-3 with Joe Gibbs Racing.
14: You know, I got positioned because the 20, you know, washed up a little bit there in the first corner, you know, trying to clear the 19. So that allowed me to get positioned on the inside, and there, from there on, I'm trying to clear them, trying to side draft them. And then we go into turn one on the last lap, and I typically in these situations just overdrive the corner and then miss it. But I said, you know, I'm just going to roll the bottom. And the 20 just drove in so deep that it allowed me to clear. And that was

0: You've had so many emotional wins lately. How special is this one at Nashville this evening?
1: It's just unexpected. We've had the best car so many times this year and haven't won. Definitely did not have the best car today. The 20 had the class of the field. Man, it feels good to win one that you didn't think you were going to win.
0: Congratulations. Can you play this guitar?
1: Absolutely not.
2: Congratulations to Denny Hamlin on career win number 62. This is PRN's Garage Pass.
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4: Partly cloudy to mostly cloudy skies for this evening. Still some scattered showers out and about. 20% rain chance, 55 below. Tomorrow, cloudy, 30% chance of scattered showers. High at 76. We'll clear it out, turning cooler tomorrow night, down to 48. Wednesday, partly cloudy, a mild day. Our high at 79. From Storm Team Live Viper 11 Weather, I'm Chief Meteorologist Mark Reynolds.
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0: Back here in this edition of the program, as we were doing a little housework here, as we get ready to wrap things up, getting you caught up to date. Again, the Tennessee Lady Vols lose both games to Texas today, 5-2 in the first one, and then 4-0 in the second. So the Lady Vols season is over. Meanwhile, they're in the bottom of the seventh in Atlanta. Georgia Tech is leading Oklahoma now, 7-3. If Georgia Tech wins, they'll host Kansas this weekend in the Super Regional. If Oklahoma comes back and wins, then they will be at Kansas in Lawrence for that Super Regional. So that is the latest in that situation down in Atlanta. And I want to make sure I'm up to date on that. It was 7-3, and it is still 7-3. But Oklahoma has gotten runners on the corners with nobody out. So so that's the very latest there. Meanwhile, if you haven't heard, Serena Williams is coming back to play tennis at 44 years of age. She's coming back, has entered the Queen's Club Championships as a doubles wild card. So she's not playing singles, but she's coming back. She will be playing her first tennis tournament since she lost in the third round of the U.S. Open 4 years ago. So, wow. So we'll see if how youthful she is, of course. But again, at 44 years of age, that's wild. That is really, really wild. So, I mean, that'll be interesting just to keep an eye out for at the Queen's Club Championship. But meanwhile, again, earlier today, Texas eliminates the Tennessee Lady Vols in Oklahoma City. Tennessee was 7-0 in this postseason prior to today. But Texas won the first game 5-2. Tennessee had the bases loaded in the bottom of the seventh inning with the potential winning run at the plate, but were unable to get anybody else in, and that forced the second game today. And then Cavan, who pitches her fifth shutout of the season, they shut out Tennessee today 4-0. Meanwhile, on the baseball side of things today, St. John's eliminated Florida State in the Tallahassee Regional. If Florida State had won that game, they would have played another this evening. But instead, St. John's eliminates Florida State. They now advance to this weekend's Super Regional down in Tuscaloosa, Alabama. You've got four games tonight that are win-or-else games. Three of them, the Oklahoma-Georgia Tech game is one of them. Actually, that's I'm not counting that one because that already got started. But you have four other games this evening, all involving SEC teams. Milwaukee is at Auburn, win or else. USC is at Texas A&M. Troy is at Florida. Boy, did Troy put a hammer job on Florida yesterday. What was it, 16-9, but it was 16-5 before Florida made that score look a little bit more respectable. And then Kentucky is at West Virginia. Now, if you have not seen the first two games between these schools, Saturday and yesterday, this one's going to be fun. Saturday, you might recall West Virginia beat Kentucky last year. That eliminated them in the regional. And it took a dramatic diving catch to end the game. So Saturday, they're playing each other, and you can just see this is a tense game. These two teams don't like each other. These two fan bases obviously don't like each other. So it was a raucous game on Saturday that Kentucky won. So that forced West Virginia to have to come back and play yesterday early. And West Virginia won. So that set up the game yesterday evening between West Virginia and Kentucky. And I said it earlier today. By the way, Oklahoma has scored a run. They now trail 7-4 in the bottom of the seventh. But that set up a game yesterday evening. And I said this earlier today, may have been the best college baseball game I've ever seen. Not so much because of it, and it was a good game, but because of the atmosphere, the energy, the electricity. And in that game, you knew West Virginia was out for revenge because they felt like, you know, they got, you know, should have won the game on Saturday. So they score three runs in the top of the first inning. They jump all over Kentucky, and you had to sort of figure that was going to happen, right? But then Kentucky comes back in the bottom of the first and scores two runs to make it 3-2, and then added a run in the bottom of the second to tie it up at 3-3. But then West Virginia scores three again and goes up 6-3. Kentucky comes back, ties the game up 6-6, and then goes ahead 7-6. And then in the bottom of the eighth inning, hits back-to-back home runs to go up 9-6 going into the ninth inning. And then all of a sudden, Kentucky's pitchers couldn't find home plate. And the next thing you know, West Virginia has scored two runs, two runners on. I believe there was only one out, but they've scored two runs to make it 9-8 with two runners on. And then guess what happened? A three-run homer to give West Virginia the 11-8 win, eventually the 11-8, well, win. But the crowd went absolutely crazy. And when they panned the crowd and they showed the West Virginia crowd and they're going nuts and they're taking their shirts off and swinging them around. I mean, that's the big thing now, right? For guys to take their shirts off. Anyway, the crowd, the West Virginia crowd is going crazy and they show the Kentucky crowd and it's like the end of the world. And of course, I'll be honest with you. I don't have a problem watching Big Blue Nation take it on the chin. Sorry, you Kentucky fans. But it was, without a doubt, one of the most electric, maybe the best college baseball games I've ever seen. But it was a wild weekend for college baseball. You look at Virginia Tech having UCLA on the ropes, going to the bottom of the ninth, leading the number one ranked team in the country, 5-3. Just get three outs, and you've eliminated the number one team in the country, and they've been number one all season. It's not like, you know, some schools started out as number one and UCLA began. No, UCLA has been number one the entire season. And Tech's leading 5-3 going into the bottom of the ninth in Los Angeles. And bless their heart if they didn't give up back-to-back home runs to tie the game up at five and then couldn't get the third out before UCLA got the base hit that won the game 6-5. I don't know. It was a bad weekend for Tennessee and Virginia Tech this past weekend. I don't think anybody expected Tennessee to be two and out. And it's something I said earlier today. I really felt like some strategy really hurt Tennessee in the game on Friday against East Carolina. They kept coming back. Tennessee had fallen behind 1-0, tied it up 1-1. They'd fall behind 2-1. Henry Ford hits the bottom of the ninth home run to tie it up 2-2. They go to the bottom of the 12th, tied 2-2. And get the first two runners on. and you have Rhys Chapman at the plate. Now, I know every coach out there is going to tell me, well, there's no doubt what you do is you bunt the two runners over. It's the bottom of the inning. If you bunt them over, now you got runners on second and third with only one out, and the fly ball brings in the run. And I guess you can always say hindsight is 20/20, but you've also got in Rhys Chapman, your last really going to the bottom third of the order, your last real stick in the lineup. It's ironic because he came up the following day on Saturday and hit a two-run homer to give Tennessee a 2-0 lead. But anyway, you got Manny Marin and Eisfelder coming up. And, you know, I'm sitting there going, you know what? I think I'm going to let Chapman swing. I'm not going to do the sacrifice thing. And but he sacrifices him over to second and third. So, yeah, now you only have to get us a fly ball and you win the game. And, of course, they don't get the run in. So you go to the 13th, again, East Carolina scores a run. And, again, Tennessee comes back to tie the game. And then, of course, you get to the 14th, and that's when the wheels fall off, and East Carolina scores four runs. But, man, it was a tough regional weekend for Tennessee and Virginia Tech. All right, Oklahoma has scored another run to cut the lead of Georgia Tech down to 7-5, a runner on second and two outs. And, again, this is an elimination game. The winner goes on to the Super Regional to take on Kansas, who, by the way, eliminated Arkansas yesterday. How about that, huh? But it depends on who wins this game as to where that Super Regional will be held. Again, if Georgia Tech wins, Kansas is coming to Atlanta. If Oklahoma wins, Oklahoma's going to Lawrence to play in that regional. And again, earlier today, St. John's won the Tallahassee Regional. They will be going to Alabama. We already know that Texas will be hosting Oregon in a Super Regional this weekend. And Mississippi State will be at Georgia for that Super Regional down in Athens this weekend. So we know that. And again, as far as the other games tonight, we've told you what happens with the Georgia Tech-Oklahoma game. The West Virginia-Kentucky game, if West Virginia wins, they will be hosting Cal Poly. If Kentucky wins, I'm going to say they're going to be going to Cal Poly. In the Florida-Troy game tonight, whoever wins will be hosting Little Rock. I think even if Troy wins, they will be hosting Little Rock, seeing as Little Rock was the four seed in the Hattiesburg Regional. Troy is the three seed in the Gainesville Regional, so I think Little Rock is going to go either to Florida or to Troy. Texas A&M and Southern Cal, whoever wins that tonight will be going to Chapel Hill to play North Carolina. And then the Auburn-Milwaukee game, if Auburn wins, they will be hosting Ole Miss. If Milwaukee wins, they will be having to go to Ole Miss this weekend in the regionals. We've already had three of the top 16 seeds eliminated. You've got Georgia Tech playing right now. And they're winning, so they might hang around. Georgia is playing later tonight. Auburn playing later today. Florida playing later today. Florida State, we just told you, has been eliminated. So you've already had four. I'm sorry, you got four of the top 16 seeds eliminated. And you've got Georgia Tech currently playing, Auburn to play later on. Georgia, that's already done. I'm sorry, that's not right. But Georgia Tech is playing. Auburn is playing later. Florida is playing later. Texas A&M playing later. And West Virginia playing later. So, ironically, if none of those higher seated or host schools win their respective regionals, you could have as many as 9 of the 16 seeds eliminated. But I don't think it's going to happen. I would be extremely surprised if Auburn loses tonight. I will be extremely surprised if Florida loses tonight. Now, Kentucky and Texas A&M, that's pretty much up in the air. Georgia Tech looks like they're going to win. It's 7-4. Or 7-5, I should say, in the top of the eighth. But the way this championship has been going, nothing is secure. But we will know this. When we take the air tomorrow, we will know all 8 of the super regional matchups that will be taking place this weekend. And if you're just joining us, we wrap things up. A couple of big deals today in the NFL. By the way, I'm going to get to the Scott Docterman piece tomorrow about the case for the 2014 playoffs saving, not destroying, college football. A couple of big deals, though, in the NFL today. Myles Garrett of the Cleveland Browns dealt to the Los Angeles Rams. The Rams send Jared Verse, a 2027 first-round pick, and a 2028 and 2029 draft pick to the Cleveland Browns, again for Myles Garrett. And A.J. Brown, the wide receiver of the Eagles, dealt to the New England Patriots today for a 2027 first-round pick. That's next year's draft, folks. A 2027 first-round pick and It's a 2028 first-round pick and a 2027 fifth-round pick. I believe the Patriots have 2 in the fifth round. It will be the higher one that the Eagles will be getting. So there you go. Big deal in the NFL. Big 2 deals in the NFL. All right, that wraps things up in this edition of the program. Have yourself a nice and safe evening. Don't forget the Morning Monster tomorrow morning with Jacob Townsend. He'll be joined by Bud as they'll make their way with you tomorrow morning here on the Monster. And, of course, tomorrow, the Stanley Cup Finals begin. Wednesday night, the NBA Finals begin. We gave you our predictions. I like the Hurricanes to win over Las Vegas in anywhere from 5 or 6 games. And the Knicks and Spurs, I like the Spurs, but that may have 7 games written all over it. We'll just have to wait and see. Anyway, we'll talk more about it. We'll preview the Stanley Cup Finals tomorrow here on the program.
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12: You ever wake up in the middle of the night or maybe first thing in the morning and notice drool on your pillow? Unless you're sleeping next to someone who hasn't already seen all your good, bad, and ugly, it's probably not that big a deal and not anything to worry about, unless it's something that just started happening recently. When people drool at night, it's often because of a stuffy nose, acid reflux, or being a mouth breather. People who sleep on their stomach or side are more likely to drool than someone who sleeps on their back. But in some cases, drooling at night can be a warning sign of something more serious, like dental issues, sleep apnea, or even early symptoms of Parkinson's disease. If you're at all concerned about this, the best place to start is with an ENT doctor, an ears, nose, and throat doctor. They can recommend a sleep study to possibly get some answers. I'm Dr. Sanjay Gupta, helping you live a better life.

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1: 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Chet is a great young player, but he stands no chance against Wemby, and if the Thunder and Spurs are going to play multiple times in the next 5-plus years in the postseason, OKC has to level the score. Bring the Greek to OKC so they can try and reclaim their throne. I'm Pat Boyle.
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4: Part of cloudy to mostly cloudy skies for this evening. Still some scattered showers out and about. 20% rain chance, 55 below. Tomorrow, cloudy, 30% chance of scattered showers. High at 76. We'll clear it out. Turning cooler tomorrow night, down to 48. Wednesday, part of cloudy, a mild day. Our high at 79. From Storm Team Live Viper 11 Weather, I'm Chief Meteorologist Mark Reynolds.
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